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0: There you go. I like the pomp and circumstance. You knew that President Trump was going to step it up. Because when they went to China, there was this whole big thing. Children singing and orchestras playing and Xi walking around like a proud papa, which he should. It's his city, Beijing. And now you know that Donald Trump, President Trump, is not going to play around. He's going to show up and he's going to say, oh, yeah, watch this. And we've got a military flyover that we're going to bring you as well. The president speaking and welcoming them. I'll have that for you when we come back. Your thoughts. What are we trying to accomplish with China? I would like to see free and fair trade with China, which is very hard to do because they pay their people like peasants. And here we pay people a good wage. And how you compete with that is something I can't wrap my brain around, other than if you're for tariffs. Taxes and tariffs will make the products that China is making with slave labor at least similar in price to what could be made here, manufactured here, which could bring manufacturing back to the United States. That's important. 888-941-PAGS, 888-941-7247, joepags.com. 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We're back after this.
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0: All right, great to have you. Thanks. I appreciate you stopping by. Yeah. Megyn Kelly at the bottom of the hour. That'll be part one with the media superstar. She's the number one podcaster in the nation. And if you look at almost any country's podcast list, she's in the top 10, if not top 15. And she's doing great. We have a lot of fun talking about this so-called media ban from the White House. We talk about the president. We talk about the DSA. We talk about a lot of stuff. Do not miss a second of it. Yes, I had to edit it. Paula, you're welcome, because she does drop a bomb here and there. Megyn just doesn't care. I've never cursed on a microphone yet. I think if I did it the first time, I would never stop. So I get where she's coming from. But you'll see the unedited part as I drop it this weekend for sure. 888-941-PAGS, 888-941-7247, joepags.com. What do you want to see the president accomplish with President Xi here? Here's our president welcoming President Xi and his wife.
17: President Xi, Madam Peng, and the members of the Chinese delegation, I'm delighted to welcome you to the beautiful White House, such a great honor. In May, we had the great privilege of visiting you in Beijing, where you received our delegation with spectacular and very beautiful hospitality. Now Melania and I are honored to host you in Washington as President Xi becomes the first ever Chinese leader to make a second formal state visit to America.
0: Here you go. Good welcome. And again, you know, you figure that Trump, he of the golden toilets, will probably want to one-up Xi, and he should, here on home turf. And there's a lot of pomp and circumstance that went along with it. I keep on saying that, but it's true. You had, you know, the music playing, and you had the flyover. We'll get into all that. But the president continued.
17: President Xi and Madam Peng arrive at an important moment for America, the 250th anniversary of our founding. Tomorrow we will visit the National Archives to see some of the greatest treasures of that proud history, including the Declaration of Independence and the United States Constitution and the Bill of Rights.
18: 习主席和彭夫人来访之际，正值美。
0: This person's saying what President Trump just said. Oh, you knew that? Yes, there's a translation here into Chinese, obviously.
18: 我的一个重要的历史时刻。 美国建国250周年，明天我们将参观国家档案馆，欣赏那段令人自豪。
0: It's such an interesting language. I could never, ever speak this language. Like, I know a little bit of this, know a little bit of that, but this language is so completely far away from what we're so used to doing, right?
18: 好的历史当中一些最珍贵的瑰宝，包括独立宣言、美国宪法和权利法案。
0: Let's go.
17: We will also see artifacts testifying to the long and cherished relationship of really something that's so incredible. And cultural exchanges between China and the United States, just as our ancestors reached across the ocean centuries ago to trade, to learn, and to build a better world. Our two countries do really the same thing, and we're very proud of it, and the relationship.
0: So what does the president hope to accomplish? Marsha Blackburn, who of course is a U.S. senator from Tennessee, running for governor of Tennessee, did chime in on this from the National News Desk. She says it's really about AI. At least that's the first thing. She said artificial intelligence should be near the top of the agenda, particularly as the United States and China compete over emerging technologies. Blackburn said she wants protections for children, consumer privacy, and intellectual property to remain part of the conversation as AI systems become increasingly powerful. Quote, we are working to get protections for our children, for our citizens, for our creators, and for people that own intellectual property, Blackburn said. She also raised concerns about Americans' personal data potentially becoming accessible to Beijing, an issue that's been at the center of broader debates in Congress over technology and national security. Blackburn said policymakers need to ensure Americans know Beijing is not going to get all their data and data mine it and build a virtual you of our American citizens. Agriculture is another issue, Blackburn said, she wants addressed during the talks. I mean, look, I don't blame her. I think she's right about that. In this fight that we're having, this race that we're having with Beijing about AI, they win, they own AI going forward. If we win, we own AI going forward. I think that we're in the lead. But believe me when I say China would like to be the world superpower when it comes to technology and AI. So I think that she's spot on. I think a lot of that will be talked about. And I think the president will surround himself with experts who know everything you need to know about this technology to make sure that we're safe. And yes, I do talk to Megyn Kelly. It'll be part two about AI. That'll be next hour. But this hour, in only a few minutes, part one with Megyn Kelly, the multimedia platform superstar. We break it all down. We start with this so-called media ban. It's not. It's a ban of three entities from the White House, but she and I don't necessarily agree on it, which is actually kind of cool. Keep it here.
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20: Calvin got diagnosed June 10th of 2018. He has Rademacher sarcoma, a soft tissue cancer. One oncologist told us if it was my son, we'd go to St. Jude. And within 24 hours, we were on a plane headed here. 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For the donors out there, it's just amazing. I never thought we would be in this place. And it's people like you that help us and help St. Jude provide for a family like ours. St. Jude is like the gold at

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0: fully understand. And by the way, part two with Megyn Kelly coming up at the bottom of the hour. Don't miss a second of that. And I want one email. Oh, Megyn Kelly was mean to Trump in 2015. Look, they've made up. You should get over it now. Enough. But I will never understand how the left and the Israel haters have become so successful. I would actually like to know, because maybe we could use their tactics to be more successful on the conservative right and on the truthful side of things. What they're saying about Gaza, by and large, is not real. What they're saying about the situation in the Middle East, by and large, is not real. Is Netanyahu perfect? No. I'm critical of him when I need to be. And might he be voted out? He might be. There are a lot of liberals. From what I understand, it's 40-50% liberal versus 40-50% conservative. It's almost an even mix there. But almost all of them would like to see Iran not have a nuclear weapon. Almost everybody in Israel certainly doesn't want to be attacked by Hamas and have people dragged, you know, under the fence, raped, killed, maimed, and everything else. So, I mean, we have to find a solution to a long-lasting peace. I don't understand how you have 57 Muslim countries in the world, which is fine if that's what you want, and one Jewish country, and the Jewish country is the bad guy. I find that to be weird. Now, most Muslim countries aren't at all bringing animosity toward Israel in a military, physical, or even through propaganda way. Most just keep to themselves. But the ones that hate Israel really hate them. You know, they will do anything to get rid of Israel. And it's just the weirdest thing to me. Some will say it's a geographical issue. Most know that it's really not. It's really a more religious issue. But at the end of the day, why can't they exist in that little sliver of land? So what is it, like 9 million people, something like 7 million or 9 million? Why are they the greater evil? And how has that side of the issue become so popular with younger people? Are the young people just dumb? Seriously, you don't have to love Israel. You don't have to like Jewish people. I don't care. But you can't say it's okay for them to have one little sliver of land somewhere? They could have kept Gaza. They could have kept all of the West Bank. They don't. I mean, there's A, B, C zone, and Jews can't go in some of those zones. So I'm not really sure what it is they want other than the total annihilation of Israel. When you say free Palestine, like the dude McLemore said, he's literally saying he thinks Palestine should be from the river to the sea, the Jordan River to the Mediterranean Sea. That means there is no Israel. As if Palestine is, or Palestinians are not free where they live. It's just a strange thing that so many people have fallen for the okey-doke. There's a lot to be discussed there, but you can't have that discussion if you're not having an even conversation where both sides are telling at least something close to the truth. 888-941-PAGS, JoePags.com. Megyn Kelly, part two, coming up.
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12: 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Terrence is a musician. He's constantly traveling. 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Shania, on the other hand, just turned 45. She owns a coffee shop. She is married with two kids and has never smoked. What makes Terrence and Shania similar is that they both have been diagnosed with small cell lung cancer, and it was caught early. That's right. 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
0: Show. She's number one on the podcast list almost every single day. It is media superstar Megyn Kelly. We continue now with the conversation about Trump, Trumpism, about Ken Paxton, James Tallarico in Texas, and an awful lot more. 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
15: No. Maybe she could bust out her Venn diagram and walk us through it. But look, whenever she does this kind of thing, I don't know about you, but I'm like, please God, let her run. Please, yeah. Let her be. Like,

0: Thanks. I appreciate you stopping by. This is interesting because this came out today and less than an hour ago. Now the headline is MS Now, CNN, and Politico regain White House access after judge orders press passes restored. Remember, he ordered that, and then this morning the press passes were taken away from them, and now suddenly they have them again. It's all very weird to me. Let me give you the very latest update. This is from MS Now, so it could be fake. MS Now, CNN, and Politico regain White House access after judge orders press passes restored. But hours after access was restored, MS Now and CNN journalists were blocked from covering a Thursday night event with President Xi Jinping at the White House's North Portico. So, do they have them or not? Written by Sidney Carruth and Fallon Gallagher, and again, they could be making it up, don't know. Under a federal judge's order, the Trump administration restored White House access Thursday to journalists from MS Now, CNN, and Politico, who had their press passes revoked after President Donald Trump criticized the outlet's coverage. Hours after regaining access, MS Now White House reporter Laura Barron Lopez was denied entry Thursday evening to the arrival ceremony on the portico ahead of the White House state dinner for Chinese President Xi Jinping. MS Now had requested credentials for the event but never received a response. A CNN producer and correspondent were also denied access. When Barron Lopez asked why she was being turned away, a White House staffer told her to talk to Stephen, seemingly referring to White House Communications Director Stephen Chung. The exclusion followed a chaotic day. U.S. District Judge Timothy Kelly ordered the Trump administration early Thursday to temporarily restore White House access to journalists from the three national news organizations as litigation on the matter continues. Despite that overnight ruling, Barron Lopez and an MS Now producer were denied access and had their passes confiscated when they first attempted to enter early Thursday. While another MS Now producer was granted access, Politico said at least one of its reporters was blocked. CNN said some of its staff was denied access, but at least one was allowed in. MS Now, CNN, and Politico filed a notice, blah, blah, blah, blah, blah, blah, blah, blah, blah. Do they have them or not? Because as I'm looking at this story, this Laura Barron Lopez appears to be on the White House property. And I'm looking at it, and there she is. She appears to be on White House property. Behind her is the White House. So, I mean, I'm going to back it up a little bit. Yeah, she's literally standing in front of the White House. I don't know what the hell she's talking about. I don't get it. But I know that I learned a lot from Megyn Kelly earlier. Hopefully you heard that interview where Megyn said, had Trump not said what he said, he might be fine. His lawyers have a better chance. But the fact that he said, I'm barring you because of how you report on me, the content of the press, that's an issue. Had he just said, listen, we have to get rid of three press passes and you are the three ones, I don't have a really, really good excuse other than we don't have enough room. Or we're going to make room for others. We appreciate you guys coming here and covering it as you had. Take care. Maybe we'll restore it sometime down the line. But the fact that he says, because of the content, because of what you're saying about me, because of how you're covering me, he's right, by the way. The coverage has been well over 90% negative on Trump. But the fact that he said that does matter. I don't think it should, but Megyn as a lawyer says it does. Makes his lawyer's job that much harder to try to support him. When he says, I'm doing it because of how you're reporting, how you're covering. Had he just not said that, he might have been in the clear. It's all very odd. 888-941-PAGS, 888-941-7247, joepags.com. Scroll down, click on contact. When we come back, Representative Monica Dela Cruz. Keep it here.
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Now it's a close-up of the White House. You've a bunch of people holding American and Chinese flags on the upper level on the balcony. You've got all the dignitaries from the United States off to the right-hand side. You've got the military members with, you know, they're standing at salute.

0: There you go. I like the pomp and circumstance. You knew that President Trump was going to step it up. Because when they went to China, there was this whole big thing. Children singing and orchestras playing and Xi walking around like a proud papa, which he should. It's his city, Beijing. And now you know that Donald Trump, President Trump, is not going to play around. He's going to show up and he's going to say, oh yeah, watch this. And we've got a military flyover that we're going to bring you as well. The president speaking and welcoming them. I'll have that for you when we come back. Your thoughts. What are we trying to accomplish with China? I would like to see free and fair trade with China, which is very hard to do because they pay their people like peasants. And here we pay people a good wage. And how you compete with that is something I can't wrap my brain around, other than if you're for tariffs. Taxes and tariffs will make the products that China is making with slave labor at least similar in price to what could be made here, manufactured here, which could bring manufacturing back to the United States. That's important. 888-941-PAGS, 888-941-7247, joepags.com. 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We're back after this.
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0: All right, great to have you. Thanks. I appreciate you stopping by. Yeah. Megyn Kelly at the bottom of the hour. That'll be part one with the media superstar. She's the number one podcaster in the nation. And if you look at almost any country's podcast list, she's in the top 10, if not top 15. And she's doing great. We have a lot of fun talking about this so-called media ban from the White House. We talk about the president. We talk about the DSA. We talk about a lot of stuff. Do not miss a second of it. Yes, I had to edit it. Paula, you're welcome, because she does drop a bomb here and there. Megyn just doesn't care. I've never cursed on a microphone yet. I think if I did it the first time, I would never stop. So I get where she's coming from. But you'll see the unedited part as I drop it this weekend for sure. 888-941-PAGS, 888-941-7247, JoePags.com. What do you want to see the president accomplish with President Xi here? Here's our president welcoming President Xi and his wife.
18: President Xi, Madam Peng, and the members of the Chinese delegation, I'm delighted to welcome you to the beautiful White House, such a great honor. In May, we had the great privilege of visiting you in Beijing, where you received our delegation with spectacular and very beautiful hospitality. Now Melania and I are honored to host you in Washington as President Xi becomes the first ever Chinese leader to make a second formal state visit to America.
0: Here you go. Good welcome. And again, you know, you figure that Trump, he of the golden toilets, will probably want to one-up Xi, and he should, here on home turf. And there's a lot of pomp and circumstance that went along with it. I keep on saying that, but it's true. You had, you know, the music playing, and you had the flyover. We'll get into all that, but the president continued.
18: President Xi and Madam Peng arrive at an important moment for America, the 250th anniversary of our founding. Tomorrow we will visit the National Archives to see some of the greatest treasures of that proud history, including the Declaration of Independence and the United States Constitution and the Bill of Rights.
19: 习主席和彭夫人来访之际，正值美。
0: This person's saying what President Trump just said. Oh, you knew that? Yes, there's a translation here into Chinese, obviously.
19: 我的一个重要的历史时刻。 美国建国250周年, 明天我们将参观国家档案馆, 欣赏那段令人自豪。
0: It's such an interesting language. I could never, ever speak this language. Like, I know a little bit of this, know a little bit of that, but this language is so completely far away from what we're so used to doing, right?
19: 好的历史当中, 一些最珍贵的瑰宝, 包括独立宣言, 美国宪法,
0: all right, wrap it up.
19: 和权利法案。
0: Let's go.
18: We will also see artifacts testifying to the long and cherished relationship of really something that's so incredible. And cultural exchanges between China and the United States, just as our ancestors reached across the ocean centuries ago to trade, to learn, and to build a better world. Our two countries do really the same thing, and we're very proud of it, and the relationship.
0: So what does the president hope to accomplish? Marsha Blackburn, who, of course, is a U.S. senator from Tennessee, running for governor of Tennessee, did chime in on this from the National News Desk. She says it's really about AI. At least that's the first thing. She said artificial intelligence should be near the top of the agenda, particularly as the United States and China compete over emerging technologies. Blackburn said she wants protections for children, consumer privacy, and intellectual property to remain part of the conversation as AI systems become increasingly powerful. Quote, we are working to get protections for our children, for our citizens, for our creators, and for people that own intellectual property, Blackburn said. She also raised concerns about Americans' personal data potentially becoming accessible to Beijing, an issue that's been at the center of broader debates in Congress over technology and national security. Blackburn said policymakers need to ensure Americans know Beijing is not going to get all their data and data mine it and build a virtual you of our American citizens. Agriculture is another issue, Blackburn said, she wants addressed during the talks. I mean, look, I don't blame her. I think she's right about that. In this fight that we're having, this race that we're having with Beijing about AI, they win, they own AI going forward. If we win, we own AI going forward. I think that we're in the lead. But believe me when I say, China would like to be the world superpower when it comes to technology and AI. So I think that she's spot on. I think a lot of that will be talked about. And I think the president will surround himself with experts who know everything you need to know about this technology to make sure that we're safe. And yes, I do talk to Megyn Kelly. It'll be part two about AI. That'll be next hour. But this hour, in only a few minutes, part one with Megyn Kelly, the multimedia platform superstar. We break it all down. We start with this so-called media ban. It's not. It's a ban of three entities from the White House, but she and I don't necessarily agree on it, which is actually kind of cool. Keep it here.
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0: We are Red Eye Radio. He is Eric Harley, and I'm Gary McNamara. American 15-year-olds just posted the lowest reading and math results this country has recorded in a generation, while student enrollment dropped by about 775,000. Government schools added 620,000 employees.
1: Spend more money, get worse results.
0: Yep.
1: You know, and it's always, and I heard it the other day, you know, we need to be spending more money on education, more money on education, more money on education. Nobody's concerned about the education. The teachers' union wants to grow. But nobody cares about the kids' actual learning. And that's been the case for way too long. As a result, you see kids now that are more and more looking into trades. I think that has to do with what's going on college campuses, but also what's going on with job situations and what the future is going to be there. But it's tragic that we've let it go on this long. We've watched it. The numbers are clear. You can look at it and see. Spending more. And our kids aren't actually learning.
0: Who spends the most? This is from the Program for the International Student Assessment Scores. Heritage Foundation had it on their website. Take a guess. What country spends the most on education per capita? The United States.
1: Yeah, that's where I would have gone first, yeah.
0: And the results are not good. We'll have more on this coming up following the bottom of the hour.
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4: Grain markets have trended lower this week, heading into the high stakes meeting between Trump and Xi. Administration officials through the summer have tried to build up expectations for the meeting, hinting at big deliverables. They have said the Chinese agreed to buy 25 million metric tons of soybeans and $17 billion of other agricultural products. Without specifics about what those other agricultural products are, the market does not know what to price in. The U.S. side has incentive to try to get all the details. Details terms, the Chinese incentive is to remain as vague as possible so they can choose to buy what they need to import anyway or just fall short of the target. Treasury Secretary Scott Bessent said this week that there are some deliverables that have not been perfect on the Chinese side. While China has been very good thus far in meeting its commitments on the soybeans, Bessent says they're a little behind schedule on the other ag purchases. Earlier this week, U.S. Trade Representative Jameson Greer said their purchases of other ag products have reached $4 billion. The U.S. administration communicated there would be an extension to the existing trade truce with China until January, which some interpreted as a sign there would not be any major changes resulting from the meeting this week. We saw some more soybean sales announced this week, but they were not particularly noteworthy. There has been nothing so far to get the funds excited. The last few U.S.-Chinese meetings resulted in pretty unremarkable joint statement, then followed by pronouncements leaking from the U.S. side of major ag purchases, and then little to no confirmation by the Chinese side. We should not be surprised to see that same pattern hold this time. The rest of the world remains in various levels of chaos we have now grown accustomed to. There are a lot of headlines about progress being made toward peace in the various conflicts without many outward signs of that progress. It could be real progress happening behind the scenes or just headlines to try to calm markets ahead of the midterms. Only time will tell. There is some positioning ahead of USDA's stocks report, which comes out next Wednesday, September 30th at noon. It'll give us the last count of old crop stocks before going in the new crop. Weather slowed harvest in the Midwest, and it's starting to fall a little behind average pace. The forecast does show a window to open up next week, but we'll see. Early planting is starting in South America as well. Nothing to get excited about down there yet either.
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6: Oil prices traded lower to start the week, down by roughly 4 to 5% in Monday's action. Why did we begin the week with a sudden decrease after weeks of climbing steadily?
7: I think what we're seeing is as markets are hoping that potentially, instead of just leaving the problem, that the Trump administration may be looking to restart talks. We'll have to see if these potential talks develop. Obviously, there's a lot of pain in the market with diesel prices and gasoline remaining very elevated. And ahead of the midterms, that's why the Trump administration may be changing its tune and looking to start talks again with Iran.
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0: And he is Eric Harley, and I'm Gary McNamara. Yeah, looking at this Heritage Foundation article that is relating some of the statistics from the International Student Assessment, and we'll get to that in just a minute here.
1: All right.
0: Okay. Oh, no.
1: No, we'll get to it right now.
0: Right now, okay. The latest program for the International Student Assessment scores confirm what parents have been living for years. The United States is falling even further behind academically. American 15-year-olds just posted among the lowest reading and math results this country is recorded in a generation. Reading dropped another 14 points. Math sits at near historic lows. The teachers' union cartel and the one-size-fits-all government school monopoly have produced an international embarrassment. Worse and tellingly, the collapse followed a historic spending binge. According to the Census Bureau's latest data, the United States now outspends every country on earth over $21,000 per student, yet new Gallup polling shows satisfaction with education at an all-time low, with a whopping 67% of adults reporting dissatisfaction with the system. School choice momentum helps explain why so many people are finally willing to call a system a disaster. We knew it all along. Families have more options than ever, so they no longer have to live with the cognitive dissonance of pretending they were sending their kids to a great school. They are breaking free from their captors, and the Stockholm Syndrome is going away. Staffing trends show who the monopoly actually serves. Since 2014, government schools have added 620,000 employees, while student enrollment has dropped 775,000. Wow. They're giving some examples here. And I just looked this up because when I heard this, I went, okay, what's going on? I did some extra research on this, and I'm like, oh, okay, this is really is true. And it's because of the moratorium on closing schools in Chicago. Take Frederick Douglass Academy School in Chicago, which is about 97% empty, built for more than 1,000 students. It now enrolls 27 children and employs 28 adults. Nearly two-thirds of those students are chronically absent. The school spends more than $90,000 per pupil and enjoys a better than one-to-one staff-to-student ratio, yet not a single child was tested at a proficient level in math or reading. New York runs the same model at an industrial scale. Some 43% of kids in New York City public schools are stuck in failing campuses where more than half of the student body is not proficient in math, reading, or both. The city is spending north of $40,000 a child, more than $500,000 for each child's K through 12 education, and still cannot get basic proficiency in reading and math. Parents started waking up to the teachers' union insanity during COVID-19, and 18 states have passed universal school choice policies in the past 6 years as a result. Reopening the buildings did not restore trust. The political indoctrination only worsened, and the unions learned nothing from the backlash. They doubled down, leaned into ideological warfare, using kids as their pawns to advance their socialist agenda. Families are already voting with their feet. New data shows homeschooling in New York has exploded by more than 200% over the past 15 years, with 53,905 children now learning at home, and a sharp rise inside New York City. The Homeschool Legal Defense Association ranks New York among the most restrictive homeschool regimes in the country. Government schools there must be a total disaster for parents to flee them, even without meaningful school choice options on the book. Texas proved demand is just as intense, where choice finally exists. The state notched a major win in 2025 that immediately created a new bottleneck of more than 100,000 kids stuck on a waiting list because the legislature allocated only $1 billion for the program. Comptroller Don Huffines, has suggested doubling the funding next year, which is a step in the right direction. But Texas should drop the arbitrary cap altogether. Each scholarship is only around $10,000 per student per year, while government schools in the state already spend twice that amount, according to the latest from the Texas Education Agency data.

0: until there's a massive expansion of the economy that brings them greater earnings than what they're making now, they're going to be right here. And I'm wondering, again, if that how much of that factor weighs on each party. I would love to see the breakdown of that in a poll. Now, we've seen polls that where they show voters trust the GOP when it comes to the economy. Then all of a sudden the economy tanks while they're in control, and they're saying, oh, yeah, no, we don't trust the GOP, but do they trust the Democrats? I don't know that they trust the Democrats on anything. It could be that the DSA and all of the extreme radical garbage that's coming from the left right now is enough to overpower what's going on with the economy, people's personal economy, pricing.
1: Yeah, and it's good to be people's personal economy because the economy overall hasn't tanked, but people believe their personal economy has tanked, which is the economy.
0: Which is being underwater again, you know, and having to go out and, I don't know, make extra money, get a side gig or whatever, whatever it is, downsizing, whatever it might be. And it is an issue. But I wonder about where the weight is on that versus the insanity of the left. We've talked about that in recent days. And I'm very curious. We won't get the answer until the midterm. We'll see.
1: Did you see the, I can't think of his name now. Did you see the Mark Halperin story? I can't read it. It's under a paywall.
0: Mm.
1: That he wrote, but it enough is out there.
0: Mm.
1: And Frank Luntz was saying the same thing. Basically, the internal polls that the Republicans have are worse than the public polls.
0: Hmm.
1: Now, it's a sore story.
0: Yeah.
1: But Frank Luntz verified, he goes, I have the same thing. That's what I'm getting too.
0: Yeah.
1: That's why Republicans are panicking.
0: Well, clearly, panicking.
1: I'm reporting that, you know, people think that when we report something, it's what our belief is. I've been getting that here the last couple of weeks as people get nervous about the midterms. We were, and I forgot what I said yesterday, and it was, when we were talking about the polls. And I said, it doesn't matter whether you believe the polls or I believe the polls. It's whether the politicians believe the polls. And obviously they believe something that's negative by their reaction.
0: They're responding.
1: And it was like, you guys are giving legitimacy to the polls. We never said that.
0: No.
1: The biggest thing that we get here are people angry about things we've never said.
0: That accuse us of saying something we didn't
1: never
0: say
1: said.
0: Or
1: it's
0: points
1: the,
0: we didn't
1: it's
0: make.
1: It's the biggest complaint that I get.
0: Yeah.
1: And it's always been that way.
0: Yeah. Right. This isn't our opinion.
1: Yeah.
0: We're telling you how the GOP right now is responding. Right.
1: Exactly.
0: We don't know if that those stories are accurate, you know, and if Luntz's sources are accurate. We don't know.
1: Or Halperin.
0: You know, or Halperin. We don't know.
1: We are Red Eye Radio.
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6: SFN News, I'm Kyle Nasham. Developments are possible soon on high diesel prices in Chinese agriculture buys, including soybeans. Farm state lawmakers are pressing the administration to follow through on a proposed ban on diesel exports to rein in record prices. President Trump supports the ban, and Treasury Secretary Scott Bessent says it's being considered.
7: We're examining that, whether it's feasible in terms of the overall refining capacity and whether a full or partial ban would work.
6: Iowa Senator Chuck Grassley spoke on the Senate floor.
8: I encourage President Trump to put a temporary embargo on diesel exports through executive action. It will help family farmers who feed and fuel the world.
6: As for industry objections, the idea could backfire as straining refinery capacity and driving all fuel prices higher.
8: So another way big oil could handle this would be just sell diesel in the United States at a cheaper price than you sell it overseas.
6: Separately, President Trump vows his summit with China's President Xi Jinping this week will yield billions in soybean buys. China committed last year to buying at least $17 billion annually in U.S. farm products through 2028, on top of 25 million metric tons of U.S. soybeans a year. Trade analysis said extra buys haven't been fully addressed. Multiple media outlets are reporting Thursday that the one-year trade truce set to expire on November 10th has been extended for 2 months. Kyle Nasham, SFN News.
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0: No.
1: Oh, wait a minute.
0: She's been canceled.
1: She's a Zionist. I forgot this thing.
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13: They aren't done meeting. I'm Dave Anthony, Fox News. China's leader will return to the White House this morning, and then President Trump will take Xi Jinping to the National Archives in Washington to see the Constitution and Declaration of Independence after hosting Xi at a state dinner.
14: We represent different systems, but the ties between our people endure, and we've never gotten along better.
13: This after the two leaders held private talks.
15: President Trump has signaled a robust agenda over tariffs and trade, Iran, and the war in Ukraine, as well as the high-tech sector and AI. Xi says the two countries should coexist in peace and both will lose in confrontation.
13: Fox's Jared Halpern of the White House. Another world leader did not get red carpet treatment like Xi did. Were a lot of anti-Israel protesters outside the United Nations in New York where the prime minister spoke.
16: The NYPD reports about 100 people were arrested in the demonstrations against Israeli Prime Minister Benjamin Netanyahu yesterday. The progressive group Jewish Voice for Peace was one of those organizations that led a protest. They held a sit-in outside of the United Nations calling for the U.S. to stop providing weapons to Israel.
13: That's Fox's Madeline Rivera. In his address to the U.N. General Assembly, Prime Minister Netanyahu denied Israel war against Hamas in Gaza was genocide.
17: To the protesters outside, to the hypocritical delegates who left us all, I ask, where were you when the Iranian tyrants butchered and maimed tens of thousands of unarmed Iranian civilians.
13: Netanyahu also defended military action as Iran against Iran to prevent them from having nuclear weapons. We're getting ready for stormy weather. From the Mid-Atlantic up to New England, dealing with a nor'easter full of heavy rain and wind, potential coastal flooding, and Hawaii's Big Island could get some of that as well as Hurricane Nolo passes by to the south. 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
28: Happy Friday, BD. Here is your community broadcaster's weather forecast for today. A beautiful day across the area, 78 degrees with no storm chances, so perfect conditions for tonight's game of the week. And for the concert for the kids, 81 degrees, no rain in the forecast, and Sunday is wash, rinse, repeats.
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0: Good morning. Welcome to Wake Up Carolina. Friday morning, September 25, 843-661-0937. Our number. Good morning, Josh.
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2: Good morning.
0: So I'm the older of the three, but I don't think I'm over the hill. But occasionally I have to question myself as to whether I am over the hill. Rev said earlier this week, hey, you were at the event that the singer, what's his name? What's the guy's name that sings the
2: Patrick
0: song?
2: Patrick Davis.
0: Yeah, Patrick Davis. Mm-hmm. I saw some pictures online. I knew where you were going that night.
2: Yep.
0: I hardly ever go anywhere because I'm an old man. probably acting older than I really am. Here's a score in my house. You ready? And is this a sign of letting the old man in? How many styrofoam cups did you wash out and reuse before you turned 60? None. You throw them away. My wife says, you got to stop washing these styrofoam cups, dude. I mean, we've got them stacked up as high. I mean, the garage is full of styrofoam cups.
2: So you get multiple uses out of a styrofoam cup.
0: Thousands of uses
2: Okay. Out
0: of a single styrofoam cup.
2: Well, good.
0: I've got a wide variety. I got some Circle K, some Bojangles, some Pepsi.
2: Well, that's efficient.
0: It was a big score when our good friends at Pepsi sent me a sleeve of 32-ounce styrofoam cups with a Pepsi logo on the outside. I mean, that was like winning the lottery as far as I'm concerned. Thank you, Les Ward, for the kindness and generosity and support and partnership here. But Rev said, I don't know, Tuesday morning, might have been Wednesday morning.
2: Yeah, whatever the next day was, I saw some pictures of an event that I knew you'd attended. And I said, hey, I think that looked like Patrick Davis. I wasn't 100% sure. I've never met Patrick. I've emailed with him before. And I said, I think, did you see him? Was he there? What's up?
0: Nope. I left. I was at the house by the time he started singing that song, I would imagine.
2: Which did not surprise me, by the way. That's really? The way you roll.
0: And that's the old man, I guess. Looking at your watch at 6 o'clock. I got out of here, man. I mean, I can't be here all night. Wilson Rickenbaugh had a fundraiser in Florence. And I went for a brief period. So we get here the next morning. And Andrea says, hey, man, that's pretty cool to watch Patrick Davis sing the song that we opened the show with. I said, I knew he's there, but I didn't see him. So, what do you mean you didn't see him sing the song? I went to the house, man. I had to be home by 6 or 6:15 to wash out some styrofoam cups.
2: Well, you had to drink the next day.
0: Yeah,
2: so
0: yeah. I had an Amazon order of 32-ounce styrofoam cups on the way. I can't watch Patrick Davis sing a song that we opened the show with. So, I've let the old man in. Maybe not physically, Josh, and trying not mentally, but some of my habits. It's like I grew up in the Depression. I've told you the story about my grandfather in our family business picking up bolts, you know, rusty bolts. And I'm like, come on, man. But I talked to my dad about it. He said, hey, he lived through the Depression. I mean, he remembers when nobody had anything and that bolt is of some value. So let's chill. So, Rev, let me ask you this. Have you let the old man in that way? Do you reuse styrofoam cups?
2: I don't know that I've reused styrofoam cups.
0: It's not an obsession, obviously.
2: But I couldn't swear that I haven't, run a red Solo cup through the dishwasher.
0: Okay. You shameful critter, you. So let me ask you this. In these new, smaller sheets of paper towels, mm-hmm. If you need a paper towel and you rip off two, do you use them both or rip that one
2: right.
0: In half? Inadvertently rip off an extra one or two or three, and you feel like you're being wasteful. do you just get the one you need and put the other on top of the roll?
2: I know what you're saying, and yes.
0: We're sick.
2: If I only need a half, we'll refer to it as a half, based on the old standard of the size of a paper towel. Yeah, and if you accidentally rip off two halves, of course, you lay that second half back up on top of that.
0: My wife said to me earlier this week.
2: That's obvious. Here's
0: what she said earlier this week. Hey, if you're worried about a single sheet of paper towel and washing that styrofoam cup for the 812th time, we got no business going to see the Eagles in Vegas. I mean, if you're holding back and not telling me something, then we got no business. I'm not leaving. We're too far down this road. We're stuck with one another. I'm not leaving. If you made some terrible financial decision that requires us to wash out styrofoam cups and paper towels, we got no business going to the Sphere in Las Vegas to see the Eagles. Valid point. Very valid point. Yeah. But I thought about that, Rev. I thought about the styrofoam cups, the paper towels. And when you said, hey, man, that's pretty cool to watch Patrick Davis at a fundraiser. And I said, And I thought about saying it was very cool. I mean, I did, because that would have been the appropriate.
2: Well, yeah,
0: I mean, you know, you go meet with the who's who of PD politics, and I stayed 20 minutes. I stayed long enough to tell Alan Hay and Mike Hay, and then I'm out. Once again, making sure nobody's wasting paper towels or styrofoam cups.
2: But I was
0: I may have stopped by the Circle K and checked their stash on my way home.
2: But I was not surprised. I mean, you know, when I said that, I was like, was he there? You're like, I left.
0: So, well, I did leave. I knew he was there, and I knew he was going to perform, but I knew I needed to be home because cups awaited. a styrofoam cup with crushed ice is like college football. I mean, it's proof that there's a God in heaven. There's no way human beings could have created something that perfect, especially full of Diet Pepsi or Celsius, for that matter. Watered down Celsius. So 843-661-0937. I feel obligated, whether you want it or not, to bring you up to speed on the Protect College Sports Act. Another procedural vote yesterday. I think the final vote will be today. It's going to come out of the Senate with it's going to clear the 60-vote threshold. Nobody can filibuster it. It's 70. It's bipartisan. They know not what they do, is what I'm suggesting. But I'm trying to read where it goes from here and better understand. Here's a civics course real quick. Jordan Lowe and Rickenbaugh talked about this in delegation hours gone by. So, Reb, it gets voted on by the Senate today. The final passage is today. It goes to the House. The House will probably more likely than not amend it. And if the House amends it, it has to go back to the Senate. There's no, the House leadership has already told the Senate, we got some work to do to this to get our body to maybe support it. I predict we end up with a conference committee. And you've heard Jay and Philip and Mike talking about conference committees. When the House and Senate can't agree on what some reasonable compromise is, you take a few members of the Senate, a few members of the House, they get together and they kind of hash out.
2: But sometimes they get stuck a while, right?
0: Very often they get stuck, and I think they're going to get stuck. The odd part of this, as far as I'm concerned, and I went back and looked at, I'm not going to bore you with the million-word language, but there are two things that I read yesterday that I find interesting. And once again, I'm going to be arrogant for a second. I think I understand it better than nearly every senator. I mean, they're looking at it from what do the polls say? What do my voters think? I'm looking at it at kind of a diehard college football fan who believes the sport is in trouble. And if it continues down this path, it gets in bigger trouble. It doesn't need to lose another lawsuit. The NCAA, if you look at the mafia and the NCAA, it'd be closest who spends the most money on lawyers. I read something yesterday. The NCAA released their financial report, and it's like $300 million in the last 5 years in attorneys. Well, when you're running a criminal enterprise, you got to have a lot of lawyers on standby. They're running a legitimate criminal enterprise. The Senate bill says, and I'll read this, Rev. This is a synopsis. The Senate bill says it should not be read. They make this very intentional, and we've talked about it. The Senate bill says it should not be read as deciding whether athletes are employees. Now, many House Republicans want an explicit ban. They want to make sure that football players at USC and Clemson can never become employees of the university. The Senate's neutral language, they believe, some of the Republicans in the House believe, kind of leaves the door open to potential unionization of the National Labor Board, getting involved in it. We'll see how that plays out. The other interesting part, if I'm a Clemson fan, is the conference realignment and expansion lock. That's what it's called. That is part of the bill. Conference realignment, expansion lock. The bill limits power conferences' size and requires, listen to this now, a waiting period of 3 years for schools switching among the big conferences. Florida schools are most interested in this. Some of the Florida senators, Rick Scott in particular, doesn't like this because he believes the future college football could be super conferences, Big Ten, SEC. And what is Florida State and Miami in? They're the ACC. And he's concerned about, spending 3 years in the wilderness trying to make the numbers work before you can become a member, and they're also putting caps. I think there's some language in the bill so the Big Ten can only add one more team. I don't know what the number of teams are, but conference realignment and expansion lock is a big deal for some of the Florida schools. That's Clemson. I mean, if you're Clemson, you'd be concerned about that. You don't want to get trapped in a conference that's in decline. I mean, if this thing turns the way I think it does, Rev, and the Big Ten and SEC, I mean, I told you a couple of weeks back, in 2 weeks of college football, about 70% of the game, maybe 80% of the games have been Big Ten SEC schools. Now, we got in Alabama and Florida State. How many people are watching because of Alabama? Florida State's still a brand. So, I mean, the ACC gets some love there. But it looks like the SEC and Big Ten are going to almost duopolize the market. I mean, they're going to have so much more influence on college football than anybody else. I'll put it this way. The only way the Senate approved it is the SEC and Big Ten signing off on it. I mean, the SEC and Big Ten have some concerns about language in the bill. The SEC and Big Ten, along with probably Disney and Paramount Skydance, you know, they sat in a room, they hashed out what they thought was in those television deals' best interest. What did we say? The player didn't sell it to the networks. The fans didn't sell it to the networks, but it got sold to the networks. And that's where we find ourselves today. So you're not going to make big decisions without the networks in the room. You just aren't. I mean, as much as I'd like to throw Mickey Mouse out on his ears, you're not. You know why? Josh, not only does he have big ears, big checkbook. And that matters in that world. Paramount Skydance. I mean, they're going to be in the room when some of these details are worked out. $1.7 million in money spent on lobbying by Disney. About $1.5 million in money spent lobbying on behalf of Paramount Skydance. They got a lot at stake. And look, they didn't steal the rights, right? I mean, somebody sold the rights. And here we are. But if I'm a Clemson fan, and I know you don't get in the weeds on this, you don't dig as deep as I'm a little bit obsessed with it. I mean, you can tell I'm a little obsessed with it, and I'm not a big fan of it. I mean, I'm not a big fan of it at all because I don't think it stands the test of you know, the legal system. I think judiciary will eventually overturn whatever Congress tries to do. And there's very intentional motives of staying neutral on employment. We didn't tell players they couldn't become employees. We didn't tell them they couldn't. And that's kind of the biggest issue. That's the biggest unanswered question out there. The one thing that I like is this, and it's gained a little steam, a growing group of House Republicans want a roster limit on international players. 20% seems to be the number. The Gamecock soccer team, the Francis Marion tennis team, the Coastal Carolina basketball team can't have any more than 20% of its roster of non-Native Americans. The NCAA is not the ICAA, right? I mean, it's the National Collegiate Athletic Association. It's not the International Collegiate Athletic Association. So I kind of like that. And then you get in some of the historically black colleges and universities. I mean, that's just, you know, that's the basically, it's just kind of bribing some of the black caucus into voting for it. I get it. I mean, that's politics. You don't like it. I'm not crazy about it. And believe it or not, some of the Republicans object to earmarked money to support some of these HBCU schools. But I think the biggest concern, Rev, as far as I'm concerned, is asking for the antitrust exemption without declaring yourself subordinate to a government agency. There's pretty good track record in court that if you ask for an antitrust exemption and you receive it, along with declaring yourself subordinate to a government agency, you got a pretty good chance of winning in court. But if you ask for an antitrust exemption and you have not, there's no language in the bill that remotely suggests the NCAA is making itself subordinate to the federal government, it just gets beat in court about every single time. And the NCAA spent $300 million in legal fees over the last 5 years arguing things that they just don't have an argument for. Now, somebody texted me last night and said, I texted a lawyer friend of mine, big Gamecock, and he said, man, those big law firms rip off some of these public institutions because it's not really their money. I mean, if Dave Baker's hired a lawyer, he wants to make sure I'm getting my money's worth. If a higher education institution is, you know, we'll deal on that some points later. But the Clemson fans, I'm not one, but if I were a Clemson fan and I believed, and a lot do, that the SEC and Big Ten are going to further dominate college football, and I want to one day have the right to get out of my league. In other words, I don't want to be a part of a declining league. I want to be a part of a growing league. I want to be in one of those two leagues. And this language limits the power conference's size, and more importantly, requires a period of 3 years to kind of wander around in the wilderness as, I guess, South Carolina as a major independent. You know, post-ACC, pre-SEC, South Carolina was a major independent, along with Notre Dame and Marquette, you know, some of the other schools like that. And it was hard. I mean, you know, it was real hard. The Gamecocks played a lot of ACC schools. None of them were conference, but it was in Duke's best interest. It was in Wake's best interest. It was in Clemson's best interest, NC State's best interest to play the Gamecocks. And obviously it was in the Gamecocks' best interest. But if I'm a Clemson fan, that concerns me. So you've got a, I would say a dog in this fight. You got a cat in this fight, being in the feline family. And I'll update the best I can, because I am, when I'm not washing out Styrofoam cups, I've got my nose to the grindstone trying to better understand. The oddity is just, Josh, and I'll close, the irony of all this, you ready? The Republicans seem to have higher education's back. And the last people Republicans should have the back of is higher education. For the most part, higher education despises Republicans. And Republicans are doing them a solid. Ted Cruz professes to be, what? An intellectual conservative. There's nothing intellectual about a conservative giving higher ed what they're asking for. Because higher ed is a liberal manufacturing plant. It's an assembly line of taking a 16 or 17 or 18-year-old. When I say 16, I'm talking about the Asians. A 17 or 18-year-old starting college, graduating as a 21 or 22-year-old. I'm sorry I had to say that. Or a 21 or 22-year-old, and they're more liberal than they were when they got there. So Ted Cruz is doing the conservative cause a great disservice in letting higher education, because what is the NCAA, Rev? It is an extension of the member institutions. It's the enforcement arm of the member institutions. And you know what it proves to me, Josh? That Ted Cruz is an intellectual, but he's not real smart. He's just not.
1: Hey, man, why?
0: I mean, he's just
1: why,
0: not.
1: Why do the Republicans seem to not be so concerned about the liberals as you do?
0: That's a good question.
2: Or
0: I don't know.
2: Or he's getting paid somehow.
0: You know what I'd want to know, Rev? What does the AD at Texas and Texas A&M say? Because they probably grease his skid more than we'll ever know. How many times has Cruz been a guest at the University of Texas football game or Texas A&M football game? Does Ted Cruz's brother have a share of an oil rig? I don't know. I'm just, it makes you scratch your head.
2: Right.
0: Because an intellectual conservative would do nothing. I mean, if he's honest and adhering to his worldview, he would try to make it he would try to make life more complicated for higher education, not less. And he's doing them a solid. And maybe they're letting him hang out with Matthew McConaughey. I don't know what they're doing, but he's an intellectual, but I'm convinced he's not real smart. Take a break. Back in a few.
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4: So the temperatures are starting to drop, almost like Coyote falling off the cliff in Coyote versus Acme. But we are pleasantly surprised that we're now seeing 70-degree temperatures. We do not know how long that is going to last, but that's why we got State Assistant Climatologist Corey Davis here. Corey, like I said, the temperature's gone from 90s, dropping down almost overnight to the 70s. Give us a little bit of update on the temperatures around the Carolinas.
5: Yeah, Kyle, we talk about the roller coaster ride sometimes, and I think that's a good way to put it over this past week. You look at where we were last weekend and even back on Monday, we had those highs in the low to mid 90s. In the Raleigh area, it made it up to 94 degrees on Monday afternoon. And you're right, that's like when Wile E. Coyote is in midair waiting to fall down. We were just waiting for the drop at that point, and that's exactly what we've seen over these last few days. Those highs were down in the 80s on Tuesday. down to the mid-60s on Wednesday and Thursday, and that meant we dropped more than 30 degrees in the course of 48 hours for those high temperatures, and we're really feeling that fall-like chill this morning. Those lows are down in the 50s for the first time this season, and by the way, that first 50-degree night usually happens in the last week of August, so that shows how delayed that fall-like weather has been this year. But again, it's been a nice welcome pattern change. We can say goodbye to the heat, at least for now. No more 90s in the forecast, and instead through the weekend, we have some very seasonable, comfortable fall-like weather to look forward to.
4: Now, I know up in the north, they're going to be dealing with a nor'eastern. Has that nor'eastern actually been the cause of the temperatures to drop here to the 70s?
5: It has, and that has been a really surprising part of this storm system, and it shows how strong it's been. As that low pressure started moving up the coastline, we saw the wraparound winds. They go counterclockwise around low pressure, and that was pushing that cold air further south across the Carolinas. This is a pattern we call cold air damming, when you get those winds from the north that push that cold air down across the Piedmont of the Carolinas. It wedges up against the mountains, and it keeps us in these cool, cloudy periods that sometimes last for several days. So usually when we're seeing a pattern like this, it's because you're getting strong high pressure that builds to our north. In this case, we're seeing it because of strong low pressure that's been moving to the north. And by the way, spare a thought for folks right along the coastline in North Carolina. They have really felt the effects of that storm system overwash along Highway 12 down on Hatteras Island. They have felt the strong winds. Haven't seen as much rain from this system, but again, it has been a pretty thorough pounding that they've endured here over these last few days.
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0: We're back. 843-661-0937. So you can wash styrofoam cups and go see the Eagles. That's the American way, Rev. Some things don't make sense in correlation with others, but here we go.
2: Good to know.
0: So I'm going to give you a polling tidbit, something I read yesterday, and I corroborated it with our polling expert, Robert Cahaley. He confirmed, now he didn't tell me this, he corroborated what I read yesterday in some of the GOP polling. Remember when we said, and Drew McKissick pushed back a little bit, it's his job to push back. I think Wilson and Rickenbaugh are fine. I don't know that Darlene is. I've not seen any data point. I don't have any idea what the poll says. I just, in my gut, as someone who has run statewide in South Carolina and believes he kind of understands it at a pretty in-depth level, I didn't say I'm the guru, and I'm certainly not a pollster. I'm not a strategist. I'm a former candidate that got thrown out of office. I'm a college dropout from a town with no stoplight. Take what I see for what it's worth. But something tells me that it's going to be much closer than we imagined when it comes to that Senate race. And I think Drew said we got to trust the governor to fly the flag the highest. And he will. I mean, Allen will be a good Republican leader of the ticket, so to speak. But Lindsey's not there. And Lindsey brought a lot of baggage to the table. A little more hawkish view than some of us are okay with. Kind of a throwback to the neocon era that seems to be less in vogue in the Republican Party than it once upon a time was. But Lindsey was a competent and astute politician. You're nodding your head.
2: Oh, there's no
0: doubt
2: about
0: it. You disagreed with Lindsey as much as you agreed with him.
2: Yep.
0: But if I said Lindsey was a competent, astute, and very capable politician, you would say
2: 100%.
0: Okay. And leading our ticket, it showed. He always overperformed.
2: And had a machine behind him.
0: Bingo. Now, she's got the machine, but I don't know that the machine is as engaged. I mean, it's still there, and people who want jobs and need jobs and have jobs, I mean, they're going to do everything they can to get Darlene off, across the finish line. But I read something yesterday that plays into that. The first flashing light to me, Rev, was when the most respected Republican pollster in Iowa met with the Iowa caucus members. In other words, I'm in Congress, I'm representing Iowa, and I want to know what the polls say. Don't tell me what I want to hear. I mean, I need to know where I am and what I'm up against. So the Iowa caucus members, those in the federal government, I'm not talking about state house, those going to Washington to represent the state of Iowa, they were told by a very reputable pollster that if you're in a R plus 10 district, you're even. Now, you and I have discussed for the last 2 weeks, what is that generic number? I mean, we've seen it as low as 5. We've seen it as high as 11. In Iowa, it must be 10. That's scaring if you're a Republican. So here's what the National Party has decided to do. They're polling, and these are tidbits of polling information. They're polling voters, independent voters in America, not primary voters in the Republican nor Democrat primary. They've identified the swath of independent voters. And the word socialism doesn't scare them enough. Communism does. That's a pretty weird place to find ourselves. If you're a Republican and you're trying to win a seat in Iowa, or you're trying to win a Senate seat in South Carolina, and you call your opponent socialist, it has a negative connotation, but nowhere near what it once upon a time did. So instead of advising Republicans running for office to, what do we say, Josh, the lesser of two evils? Instead of saying, okay, we've not done anything we said we'd do. I mean, we're running in affairs for higher education, and apparently looking after higher ed has become a more conservative principle than voting ID or voter ID. You can't argue it's not. I mean, the Senate has not taken up the SAVE Act, but they have taken up the Protect College Sports Act, which I call a bailout for the NCAA. So, and that plays into Josh's narrative. I mean, it genuinely does. To me, it gives Josh and Jim and some of the younger Republicans more reason to say, screw y'all. I mean, you tell me this every 2, every 4, every 6 years, but then when it's time to put up or shut up, what do? You do the NCAA a friendly or a solid, and you let voting integrity sit on the docket and do nothing with it. Well, we don't have the votes. Well, why? Why don't we have the votes to make someone show a photo ID? Why don't we have the votes to make it harder for illegals to vote? Why do we have the votes to do the heavy lifting for the NCAA, but we don't have the votes to secure the border? We don't have the votes to make you show a photo ID at a national level. That's not what you told us. I mean, you didn't run around the state campaigning saying, hey, if I get a chance, I'm going to do everything I can to make sure these universities are in good financial standing. And the rich irony of this, Rev, the last people the conservatives should be running interference for is higher ed. The last people that we should be doing a solid for is higher ed. But instead of doing a solid for your voters, the rank-and-file Republican voter who wants voter ID nationalized, you're running interference for the NCAA. So it's going to be an uphill slog. That creates what? Disenchantment, less enthusiasm. Combine that with $4 gas, and you've got a recipe for disaster. Now, I'm not saying that I know beyond a shadow of a doubt that's what's going to happen, but it's on the table. And when I read yesterday that socialism doesn't work like it once upon a time did, you got to call them communist. I mean, that means that we know we suck. We know, I mean, we know that our voters believe we suck, but we got to convince them that we don't suck as bad as they do. And what we've done juxtaposed to socialism is kind of a dead heat. So can we, I mean, think about that.
2: I know.
0: That's where we are. The Republican brand today may not be the case in 2 years. It was not the case 2 years ago. But the Republican Party right now and its platform, agenda, and priorities are running dead even with socialism. So we got to find another word, communism. Let's start calling them communists. Now, I think some are. I think most are socialist. I think some are communist. But calling them a socialist doesn't win the election. That, to me, that's an indicting piece of information. That's a data point that should be the brightest yellow or red light flashing that politicos have ever seen. But it is where it is. Now, I don't believe, Rev, that the Republican brand loses to socialism if gas is $2 a gallon. But the Republican brand, running interference for the NCAA, not for your voters, and $4 gasoline could be one of these just ground, I mean, it could be a wave. I mean, it could be absolutely a blue wave. And it's not going to be because America has morphed into socialist or communist. It's because the Republican brand has not done what it said, not even close to what it said it would do. Now, I can defend Trump on some of this. I mean, I genuinely can, but I can't on others. I'll give you an example, Josh, because I know you want to jump in here. Didn't we do this yesterday? W. Bush, number of days, oil of 100 bucks, 145 days. Obama, 312 days. Bush, 0 days. Biden, 87 days. Bush, 233 days. But when are the 33 days? Right now. I mean, oil is, Brent's over $100 a barrel. And every time.
2: You said Bush won, you meant Trump won and Trump two.
0: Yeah, correct.
2: Trump one is zero, Trump two is 30.
0: From 01 to 09, when W was the president, and that would have been the Iraq War, and I think Hurricane Katrina had a lot to do with oil going over $100 a barrel. 145 days in 8 years. Obama, 312 days in 8 years. Well, I mean, we declare war on an industry. The market seemed to react. So Obama had 312 days. That oil was over $100 a barrel. And Trump won 0 days. Energy independence. I mean, that was a part of his campaign. We're going to be energy independent. So, you know, the markets responded. And not one single day was oil over $100 a barrel. In Biden's, what did Biden say on the debate stage in Pennsylvania? You know, we're going to decarbonize our economy in the year 2035, which is insanity, lunacy. But, I mean, he was not a smart man. And then Trump, too, only 33 days. But they're all right now. And our good friend Brett Erickson said yesterday, reporting on a kind of a fabricated report on X, that they sat down in New York and they're close to a deal. That's jawboning. That's all that is. They're nowhere closer to a deal now than they've ever been. In fact, Iran has probably a better hand to play than America. Unless America's willing to go full-fledged war, you know, and put boots on the ground and take over the country. I mean, we're in a much less place of strength than Iran is. But the takeaway there is we are in such bad shape that we can't whip a socialist. We think we can whip a communist, but we're not sure if we can whip a socialist. We have failed to do what voters asked us to do. Republican office holders have failed to meet the mark, and there's a price you pay. When you tell people, give us a chance to address these big concerns, and

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9: Happy Friday, PD. Here is your community broadcaster's weather forecast for today. A beautiful day across the area, 78 degrees with no storm chances, so perfect conditions for tonight's game of the week. And for the concert for the kids, 81 degrees, no rain in the forecast, and Sunday is wash, rinse, repeat.
10: Ken is a political genius, Dave is a technical savant, and Josh, well, he's there to clean the bedpan. This is Wake Up Carolina.
2: We can whip a socialist, but not a communist. No, we can whip a communist, but not a socialist, may be our game plan, 39 days from today. Let's go to the phone. Someone's there.
11: Jason and Marion. Good morning, Jason.

0: Ken, Dave, did that guy just say Ken a political genius?
1: That's about the only complimentary bumper we have that says anything kind, and he's obviously overstating my ability.
0: Anyway, I'm just messing with you all. Ken, let's go back to 2022.
1: Okay.
0: Biden was president. Midterms come along. What were we told?
1: We were told, I don't remember. What were we told in 2018?
0: No, 2022.
1: In 2022.
0: Biden was president.
1: I'm thinking,
2: most important election ever.
1: Yeah, what I mean, the things we're always told.
0: We were told it's going to be a huge red wave. Democrats were going to lose, you know, everything.
1: You're right. You're right.
2: Oh,
1: you're
2: that's right.
1: We were. Yeah, we were. Yep.
0: And what happened?
1: A dud.
0: Yeah, a dud. Okay, so let's go back to Trump's first term, 2018, where I think the Republicans lost about 40 seats in the House or something like that.
1: 41.
0: Yes. Okay, well, I saw this clip yesterday of that guy on CNN that always does the little boards talking about approval ratings and this Democrat, that Republican. Well, in 2018, when Republicans lost all those seats, Democrat approval was plus 19. Okay, if you go to 2026 now, when there's supposed to be this big, huge blue wave coming, Democrats are minus 12 approval rating, and that's with Democrats. So I don't understand how there's going to be this big blue wave.
1: Well, I mean, thank you, Jason. Appreciate it. And I'm not saying there is. I'm just saying, and I understand, here's where we are in America today. You ready? The Democrats are disappointed in their party. The Republicans are disappointed in their party. There is no party out there that runs on, look at how great we are. Look at what all we've accomplished. Look at how much better we've made the American life or the American way of life. What they're basically saying is, we've got our freckles, but good God, look at them. Look at how bad they are. The generic number matters. I mean, it does. There are correlations. Now, obviously, they're outliers, and there always will be. And nobody knows the future. But you take the combination of the presidential approval, the right track, wrong track. And here's where I get real, real good old boyish, and the price of gas. I think the price of gas is as important as the approval or right track, wrong track, because it's an influencer. I mean, if gas is $2 a gallon, Rev is less inclined to believe America's on a bad path. He's less inclined to believe the president sucks. Because Rev, for the most part, I mean, I'm talking about a Seinfeld watcher. I'm using him, you know, just symbolically. The Seinfeld watcher does not listen to talk radio. They don't read the National Review. They don't read Salon. They don't watch Fox News. They don't watch CNN. They're political passerbys. But when it's time to vote, they have a determination they make in kind of a spontaneous way, Rev. And I think it's based on, the rent's too high. How do I feel about the economy? James Carville coined it as best anybody ever has. It's the economy stupid. And for the most part, you've got a Republican base that is going to turn out. You've got a Democrat base that is going to turn out, and then you've got 20% of voters who are going to base their vote not on whether or not they passed the SAVE Act, not on immigration. How do I feel about the economy? And I think the economy, not in shambles, I'm not arguing that, Rev, but the cost of energy and the affordability issue has been directly influenced by the war. And let's admit this. I mean, I think it's time to admit, thus far, the war has been a failure. Now, it could turn on a dime, but I read something yesterday that I good Brett Erickson, and I was going to hold this for the next hour, and I'll tease with it. I mean, there's a deal on the table. It's the Memorandum of Understanding. That's still the deal. Nothing about that has changed. Iran will allow safe passage through the Strait of Hormuz in exchange for U.S. lifting its economic blockade, its embargoes, and unfreezing Iranian assets. I mean, they've been very consistent in that. And all the jawboning that we've done, and look, what I get frustrated about and where I get bothered is it happens when oil gets to $100 a barrel. It's almost like when oil gets to $100 a barrel, let's tell the American people something that they can be encouraged by to convince them we're close to a deal. And guys, the primary part of the deal now is not whether Iran has a nuclear weapon. Can we get oil out of there? I mean, can you agree to that, Rev? I mean, I was more skeptical at the beginning than you were. Mm-hmm. But how many times have you heard lately, other than Trump and the United Nations, Iran can't have a nuclear weapon? I mean, the majority of debate, the majority of compromise or not has been, how much oil can we get out of that part of the world? I mean, that's what it's morphed into.
2: Or how much we're not getting.
1: Sure. I mean, we're not getting about 15% of the world's oil to market every single, and that's where we find ourselves. We got time for a call? Let's go there.
2: I think so. We have Philip in Latta. Good morning, Philip.
3: Good morning. Ken, can you tell me why I'm not seeing Darlene Graham ads on TV in the evening? I see Dr. Annie every night, but I don't see Darlene.
1: That's kind of a good sign, Philip. Thank you for the call. Appreciate it. That's kind of a good sign. That leads me to believe that their internal polling says she's not in trouble. I would be more concerned, and let's kind of set the stage. I believe in the next 10 days, you'll see more Darlene ads because they'll do a deep dive and they'll find out this race may, I didn't say is, may be in play. But the less you see of Darlene, the better. Trust me on that. I understand it. Annie Andrews is everywhere. They believe they can compete. They're spending money. They've not made a big buy, but they've made enough to kind of impact. And what the DNC will do, see, the DNC's problem is they don't have a lot of money because we shut down USAID. And that was their way of end-arounding government funds into NGOs, and NGOs keep some of it and give the Democrat part of the rest. I mean, you the taxpayer, are funding, for the most part, the DNC. maybe we've adjusted that enough to starve the Annie Andrews of the world from taxpayer-subsidized campaign funding. But the less we see of Darlene, the better. I would be alarmed, concerned, nervous if I woke up Monday and wall-to-wall Darlene Graham ads, Darlene Graham Nordone ads, because that tells me they've got data that says we got a fight on our hands. Take a break. We'll be back in just a few.
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11: They'll meet for tea later this morning. I'm Dave Anthony, Fox News. After President Trump hosted China's leader at a lavish White House state dinner.
12: I'd like to raise a glass and propose a toast to President Xi, Madam Peng, and the long relationship between China and America.
11: This after President Trump and Xi Jinping held talks on issues ranging from Taiwan to AI amid concern about it going out of control.
13: An announcement to come that there's been an agreement about a direct hotline over artificial intelligence. It'll be used when major issues come up. And the two sides will also continue the agreement made in the Busan, South Korea, that last year. That means that there'll be an extension of a pause of export restrictions on rare earth minerals out of China. The U.S. will leave tariffs on Chinese goods where they are, while adding more exemptions for agriculture, medical supplies, and low-tech electronics.
11: Fox Business Network's Edward Lawrence at the White House. China has been accused of helping Iran in the U.S. conflict, something Fox's Brett Baer asked the Iranian president about interviewing Masoud Pezeshkian.
14: We do not seek to kill Americans. As shown by actions, demonstrable actions, America has sought to kill Iranians.
15: But they were killed there. Did you use satellite images?
14: Not at all. Not at all.
11: New York Times reports that Iran is proposing a 7-day plan to end the conflict. Israel's Prime Minister Benjamin Netanyahu defended going to war with Iran with the U.S. to stop their nuclear threats.
16: If we hadn't done it, we'd all be dead.
11: In his UN General Assembly speech, Netanyahu also rejected allegations Israel's war against Hamas and Gaza was genocide. Netanyahu, go to hell! Like those protesters claim in loud demonstrations outside the United Nations in New York, the NYPD says about 100 people were arrested. Another leader getting a much warmer welcome in France, where Pope Leo's begun a 4-day visit discussing peace, climate change, and AI and other issues. 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
24: From the WMBF Newsroom, I'm Jake Reyes. In the PD, Marlboro County deputies are about to spend a lot less time behind a desk. A nearly $900,000 grant secured by Congressman Russell Fry's office is putting new technology and two new trucks in deputies' hands. Now they can file reports right from their vehicles instead of driving back to the station. Sheriff Larry McNeil calls it a game changer for rural patrols, but says the department still does not have enough vehicles to put new hires on the road. In your crime alert, an argument turned into a shooting in Florence that landed a woman in jail. 20-year-old Ashleya Dunlap fought with the victim at an apartment off South Church Street Thursday when she pulled a gun and fired. That bullet missed, while cops then chased Dunlap and tackled her to the ground, recovering the gun. Dunlap is now sitting in jail facing attempted murder and weapons charges. We will give you the first alert update as soon as we learn new information. From the WMBF Newsroom, I'm Jake Reyes.
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11: Happy Friday, PD. Here is your community broadcaster's weather forecast for today. A beautiful day across the area, 78 degrees with no storm chances, so perfect conditions for tonight's game of the week. And for the concert for the kids, 81 degrees, no rain in the forecast, and Sunday is wash, rinse, repeat.
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1: We're back, 843-661-0937. Real quick, I want to go back to what we concluded the last segment with, because there's some conversations about what's happening in New York and the United Nations, and all these leaders from around the world are there. The one consistent, and this is my opinion, this is not based on a Wall Street Journal report or a New York Times report or anything Trump said or anything Netanyahu said or anything the Iranian mullahs or Ayatollah may have said, but it looks to me like the way to get a deal is to allow the way to allow safe passage through the Strait of Hormuz, which uncomplicates a lot of things, fair, whether you like Trump, whether you don't, whether you want the Democrats to be in charge, whether you want Republicans, that we need that oil to get to market. It makes everybody's life better if that oil comes to market. And we know now that Iran has more of an ability to disrupt that flow than maybe we originally believed. But safe passage through the Strait of Hormuz in exchange for the U.S. lifting its economic embargoes or blockades and unfreezing Iranian assets. That seems to be at the core of about everything I read, everything I hear, credible sources from the left, credible sources internationally, credible sources from the White House. And that's just where it doesn't matter if we like it or not. Unless we're willing to go full-blown war, and by that I mean 50, 60, 70, 80, 90, 100,000 American soldiers on the ground, because we can win the war. I mean, the world knows, undisputably, we can win the war if we're willing to take that risk of seeing young American lives come back in boxes and body bags. Right now, it doesn't look like we have the appetite. And I thank God in heaven, and I mean this sincerely, Rev, I would rather pay $4 a gallon for gas and more at the grocery store than see young men come home in body bags. I don't like $4 gas. I don't like $6 or $7 diesel. But I don't want to see young men come home in body bags. And the way to do that is to unfreeze the Iranian assets. We don't like that, but that's where we are. And to lift the economic sanctions, I don't like that. But to me, that's better than the alternative. Let's go to the phone. Someone's there.
0: Hey, Breeze. Good morning.
2: And what that shows me, kid, is that as crazy as they are, that it appears to me that they would be willing to lose as many people as had to be lost, but they don't want to lose what? Their money and their power that they get from their oil. So if you cut off their money and their power and their source of revenue, then they can't build their bombs, they can't build their missiles and all that, and that's what they want their money for. Now, you know, when I was speaking yesterday, I was talking about against the war. And I got to thinking about it. I said, you know, now that I think about it, almost all of the people that I know are actually against the war. Now, they're not against what Trump did. So could you be against the war, but at the same time be of the opinion that Trump had no choice but to do something because those fools can't have a nuclear bomb?
1: Yes. I think there are a lot of people there. They respect Trump making that really hard decision, but they don't like at all where we find ourselves.
2: Right on, brother. 10-4.
1: Thank you, Breeze. Appreciate it. Yeah, but that you know, and that's kind of a cop out. But I'm willing to be a cop out artist. I mean, once again, we're not Vulcans. Logic doesn't reign supreme. There is no way for human beings to sort through a situation like this without some degree of emotions. I mean, if I'm emotionless, you know what I do? We got to stop them from enriching uranium. How do we do that? We put the best American soldiers on the ground, and we root it out. But my emotions, man, I don't want to see a bunch of kids come home in body bags. Yeah, I mean, we're not Vulcans. I mean, the Vulcans could say they can't have a nuclear bomb, and we got to stop them at whatever cost. But because we are emotional creatures, we balance that. They can't have a nuclear bomb. What am I willing to do to make sure they don't? And right now, we say, we the people, they can't have a nuclear bomb, but I don't want young men on the ground. I don't want our planes flying over. I don't want, you know, our infantry. I don't have the stomach for that. I think that's a reasonable place to be. I mean, I don't know that it's based in logic, but because logically for them to not have access to enriched uranium, weapon-grade uranium, and potentially arm a missile and make the world a much more dangerous place, I mean, I think we all, for the most part, agree in that. I think liberals and conservatives, for the most part, say, you know, Iran can't have a nuclear weapon. They're not to be trusted with a nuclear weapon. They're too radical. They're too rogue. I think radical is probably the best word. And they, you know, that they would, for the sake of fanatical Islam, they would destabilize that region. They would destabilize the world. But then you've got to ask yourself, Rev, and I think you ask yourself that on the front end. I think you got to be a deep thinker at that moment. You can't be ready, fire, aim. I mean, what is the, we said this 100 million times, and it'll never go out of style. What do we like about Trump? It is ready, fire, aim at times. And we kind of like that. We've seen the ready, aim, fire and where that got us. Let's try the ready, fire, aim every now and then. Let's try the irreverent, the not so politically correct. But I still believe at certain times, you've got to apply standards that are timeless. And that is when or when not to go to war with another nation. And whether Americans like it or not, we preemptively attacked Iran with Operation Midnight Hammer. And I can recount that we were told we obliterated their ability to enrich uranium. And now we question whether we were told the truth. And that creates the skepticism and the suspicion of, are they telling us the truth this time or not? But the one, and that's why I wrote it down this morning in my book, on my notes. It's been there since day one. I mean, the Memorandum of Understanding basically said that Iran will allow safe passage through the Strait of Hormuz if the U.S. is willing to lift its economic blockades and unfreeze Iranian assets. Now, a lot of hawks, a lot of neocons will say in no circumstance, under no condition, should we lift economic sanctions or unfreeze their assets. Okay, then we'll sit here and play $4.50, $5 for gas, $6.50, $7 for diesel. We'll live in a hyperinflated economy. That's the price you pay for that oil not getting to market. Now Breeze brought up an interesting point, and I think I've touched on this. As much as the world wants to buy that oil, Iran wants to sell it. And they're selling some of it. Iran hadn't, I mean, for a Middle Eastern country, Josh, they'd have somewhat of a diversified country, but it's not the American economy. I mean, it's not even the Chinese economy. It's still kind of a one-trick pony. It's oil. Oil. I mean, liquid natural gas, and I mean, there's some other things that they're abundant in that part of the world. For the most part, I mean, they pay their bills and crack their nut on oil. And some of the oil's getting to market, but not as much. And I've learned through this ordeal, and a lot of others, Rev, it doesn't matter what you like. It doesn't really matter what you want. I don't like this. I don't want that. Okay, but here's where we are. And I think Trump could end the war, and we could have safe passage through Hormuz if he did away with the economic blockade and lifted unfroze the assets and lifted some of the sanctions. Let's go to the phone. Someone's there.
0: Williams in Orangeburg, listening to WTQS. Good morning, sir.
3: Hey, good morning. Hey, Rep, when you think about all those countries, different vets walking out when Yahoo stopped to speak.
0: That was something, wasn't it?
3: That tell you about Yahoo, right?
0: Pretty controversial.
3: And this guy is the second worst war criminal on Earth today. If you put the city of Columbia in the Gaza Strip, everybody be dead in Columbia. You understand what I'm saying?
0: I do, yeah.
3: Okay.
1: Williams, can I jump in a second?
3: Yeah, go ahead.
1: Man. What should Netanyahu have done after October 7?
3: 28 people and kill 100,000.
1: But I mean, should he have just killed 28 of theirs and be done with it?
3: Hey, catch the people who did it. 28 people and over 100,000. And the man is a criminal. That's why those people walk out.
1: I'll say this, Williams. I'll say this. I don't think he's a war criminal, but stylistically, his methods are becoming less and less and less popular around the world.
3: Hey, let me ask you something. Do you think Hitler was a war criminal?
1: Sure, I do.
3: Okay, what's the difference?
1: than Hitler and Netanyahu?
3: Yeah.
1: Well, what, 50 million?
3: What?
1: I mean, Hitler put people, human beings, in ovens.
3: I mean, what do Netanyahu do, starving kids?
1: Netanyahu believed that Gaza was allowing those terrorist organizations to train and operate and were funded by that region of the world, and he was going to do whatever. You may not like this, Williams, but he felt his job as Israeli prime minister was to mitigate that threat. And he may have done it more extreme than the world likes, but to compare him to Hitler is an absurdity.
3: Not in my books. When you kill kids, innocent kids, over something.
1: You talking about kids at a concert on October 7?
3: Huh?
1: You talking about kids at a concert on October 7?
3: Where was 28?
1: Kids. 28 so 28 kids are okay? 28 Jewish kids are okay to be slaughtered?
3: Okay. All I'm saying to you, the man is a war criminal. That's why the people got out to the left. You saw that?
1: Yeah, I saw a lot of the Arab nations that hate the Jews. I saw them get up and leave.
3: Hey, you saw everybody left that place, right? That's what the world think of him. That's what the world think of him. Okay, have a good weekend, Ken.
1: You too, Williams. Thank you for calling. 843-661-0937. You big dummy, you. Have a good weekend. That's Williams.
4: Yep, yeah,
1: always welcomed here at Wake Up. You big dummy, you. Have a good weekend. We'll take a break. We'll be back in just a few.
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1: We're back, 843-661-0937. Whether it's college athletics, whether it's government in general, whether it's whatever, there's a deflection model in America that I'm keenly aware of. I don't know how many others are. You're beginning to hear more voices, Rev, suggesting that America needs to meet in the middle. The extremists have had too long a run at it. The leftist extremists like Bernie Sanders, the right-wing extremists like MAGA. I mean, these folks are causing so much concern and consternation in America. We've got to get back to the middle. We've got to get back to civil obedience and respect debate and a respectful debate and gentlemen and womenly agree or lady-like disagreements in our political discourse. I listened to his strangeness yesterday. You know who his strangeness is. Josh, who's his strangeness?
13: It's one of two people. Yeah. I'm going to say Peter Thiel.
1: Okay. Josh, who's his strangeness?
14: It's Peter Thiel. Peter Thiel,
1: Thiel's the smartest crazy man in America. Thiel basically said yesterday that in an interview he gave things that I believe, and Thiel's a bit of a visionary. You would agree to that. Mm-hmm. I mean, he's always looking down the road for what may or may not be next. But he basically says that we are going to be forced to engage in politics that are non-centrist. Well, to me, he's saying what I've said. The center has got us in all this problem. The political extreme didn't take us off the gold standard. The political extreme didn't lead us into Vietnam. The political extreme didn't cause the Iraq War. The political extreme doesn't spend $1 trillion a year it doesn't have. The political extreme didn't lead us into Iran. The political extreme didn't spend $7.5 trillion during COVID. The political stream that lead to the subprime. The political extreme has never, ever done anything but yell and scream. They've never been near the levers of government. If we have made mistake after mistake after mistake after mistake as a federal government, it's because the center is not too smart. The center has been bought and sold. The center is obedient to who their, financial overlords are. Is J.P. Morgan an extreme organization? Is the NCAA an extreme? I mean, everybody that controls the debate in America are centrist. Every mistake we've made is because the middle agreed. The center agreed. But once we get to a place, Rev, where it looks like the American people may be on to the scheme or game, you start yelling the extremes. It's those damn extremists. It's that MAGA crowd. It's those communists that follow Bernie Sanders around. How many communists following Bernie Sanders have ever voted on a budget or a war resolution? How many right-wing MAGA in flyover country have ever been anywhere near the levers of our federal government? So what Peter Thiel says, Josh, a minute, 14 seconds, I want you to put us in queue, that we are at a place where we're going to be pushed to non-centrist solutions. In other words, we are finally, you ready? Going to have to do some things in an extreme fashion. And I read these social media posts, and there's certain personalities out there that I listen to, and I'm going like, okay, they believe the jig is up. I mean, they know it's about over. The American people are on to the failure of, not the extremes, but the political middle. Because the political middle has made mistake after mistake, self-serving and self-dealing for the most part. But now, Rev, It's deflection. The people that have run the country to this point are not going to take the ultimate blame. They're going to try to blame the Bernie Sanders wing and the Donald Trump fringe. Let's go to Peter Thiel, and then we'll go to a call, Josh. There's a minute, 14 seconds, put us in queue, and you'll hear from his strangeness.
15: You frame the macroeconomic problems. Again, sort of a boring macroeconomic version is we have very large welfare states. The taxes feel pretty high to me. And then we have very big deficits. And maybe the deficits would be sustainable if you had 0% interest rates. The interest rates are no longer zero. And so there's sort of a compounding runaway deficit problem. And you have basically three choices. Do you massively cut spending? Just the Malay answer. Do you massively hike taxes? Which would basically completely shut down our societies and end all growth. Or do you keep going with the deficits to kick the can down the road? And for close to 20 years, the answer has been number three. Ever since the 2008 crisis, we've just been borrowing more and more money. And then my intuitions were, close to point where that ends. And then you're going to be pushed to a very non-centrist solution of either socialist levels of taxation or some really tough austerity.
1: He just, in the most ideological way, explained that the centrist answers have got us here. We're going to be forced to do extreme things. We're going to be forced to raise taxes to extreme levels or austerity to extreme levels. In other words, he's kind of, he's complimenting my argument in a way that we've had all of these centrist answers all these years. The problem is the middle has failed to solve our problems. And now we're going to be forced, Rev, to do what the extreme has always done. What has the extreme left always wanted? 80% marginal tax rates. What has the extreme right always wanted? Cut spending, cut spending, cut spending. And Peter Thiel says, the center said, we're not going to raise taxes but so much, and we, for God's sake, can't cut spending because that's how we get reelected, spending money we don't have. I mean, can you imagine running for Congress when you can't spend money you don't have? So Peter Thiel says, and I quote, we're going to be pushed to a very non-centrist solution. So when all these deflectors are running around saying the problem in America is we got to get back to the middle. Peter Thiel is advocating the same thing I have. The problem is we've been in the middle, and we've not done radical things to address these very fundamental flaws that we have to our nation. So once again, great minds think alike. Let's go to the phone. Someone's there.
13: Will in Las Vegas. Good morning, Will.
16: Good morning, y'all. Appreciate the comments Peter Thiel made. I fully agree with him. But I'd rather talk something more interesting, and that's football. It's football season, and nothing else matters to me. Two things I'd like for you to comment on, Ken. One, I appreciate the news conference Shane Beamer had, I think it was Tuesday, where he defended good old Florence boy Lenore Sellers. I know Sellers hadn't been the best, but Shane was pretty strong where he was confronted by saying, some people are saying it's time for you to bring in the second string because Sellers is not performing. And Beamer said, people outside this building do not get to make that decision. I make that decision, and I'm sticking with Sellers. So I appreciate him doing that, even though if you look at the rest of South Carolina's schedule, my prediction is they will finish the season 3-9. Probably the only game they'll win on their schedule is Arkansas. Arkansas's weak. I'm not sure they'll win any other game the rest of this year. Of course, they're not going to beat Alabama. They might. Sanchez, when he was quarterback, they beat Alabama. They might beat Tennessee. They might beat Georgia. But we know the odds are against that. So I'd like for you to comment on what you think Beamer's future will be if and when they finish 3-9 this year. And
1: well, if he finishes 3-9, I can answer that in 2 seconds. He's gone.
16: Okay.
1: He's on the first thing smoking. He better not go 4-8. He better not go 5-7. He may survive at 6-6. He will at 7-5, but you lost a conference game at home. You got to go steal one now that nobody thought you could win. Can they do it Saturday in Alabama? As you said, I don't think so, but we shall see.
16: Yeah, yeah. And I think what frustrates fans a lot is when teams blow a lead. I mean, Clemson, North Carolina blew a 17-3 lead on Clemson. South Carolina blew a 16-0 lead on Mississippi State. And I think fans, and me included, go, why? Why does this always happen? Why can't a coach stick with what got them in the lead instead of playing conservative or whatever and allowing the other team to come back? It seems to always happen like that, and the coaches get blamed, number one, for that. What do you think about that?
1: Thank you, Will. Appreciate it. Well, I mean, I've said it. I said it Monday morning. And I like Shane. And I mean that, and I think most people do. There's certain people in your life that you wish were jerks because it kind of makes things easier. Is that fair, Rev?
17: Mm-hmm.
1: I mean, genuinely, there are certain people in all of our lives that we kind of wish were jerks, because if they were jerks, it would just make it so much easier to move on and do what needs to be done. But Shane's not a jerk. He's a good dude. I think Clemson fans, for the most part, like Shane Beamer. I like Dabo. I mean, I don't like that he won all them games, but I like Dabo. I think he's a good dude. I think Shane is a good dude. But there is a characteristic of his teams that you've got to kind of land on. They're undisciplined and they're soft. And I think when you talk about big leads in the first half and letting the big lead, I just think there's a certain amount of softness and undiscipline in his teams that cause those characteristics and those consistencies and failing to meet the mark. And it's a performance business. I mean, you're not paid to be a good dude. You don't make $8 million a year to be a good dude. You make $8 million to do what, Rev? To win football games. And you better win them, especially in today's uber-competitive world of college football. Now, I will say this. I think Beamer or Dabo or Saban, anybody in that world of major college football coaching, I think it's an example of why I believe higher education has become disconnected from reality. Divorce from reality. There is no world that you fail at the job you were hired to do, and when they basically declare you a failure, you get $25 million. It's just hard for me to believe that politicians in the country need to give higher education more money when part of their model says, well, hire this guy to do a job, and if he doesn't do the job, we'll pay him a lot of money for not doing the job. But we want the state to contribute more. We want the federal government to contribute more. How stupid can we be? Let's go to the phone. Someone's there.
17: I was going to say, and in the context of our broader discussion about college football, always boil it down to remembering that they're getting paid $8 million or more to win football
1: games. And I think
17: games.
1: Shane knows that. And Dabo knows that.
17: I'm not saying it's easy, because it's obviously not easy, but you're getting paid to win football games.
1: Bingo.
17: That's the point.
1: If you want to be a good dude and lead a youth camp, you're probably not going to make $8 million. You're making $8 million a year to win football games. You better win them. Let's go to the phone. Someone's there.
17: Mike in Darlington. Good morning, Mike.
18: Well, apparently Beamer is getting paid $8 million to lose games, and I blame it on the coaching, because he's got. I was looking at those guys playing. He's got some talent out there. He's got a little bit of talent on the line, and he's got some running backs that can do some fantastic tricks and get the ball down the road. But I think you're absolutely right. We shouldn't pay him to lose games. And it just made me sick to watch Carolina just blow it away, blow it out the hind end in that game, and that was just awful. But back to this thing with the more pressing things, I think football, it's lost precedence, because we're at a turning point, kind of a cusp here, and I think you got it right to some extent, Ken. And Peter Thiel might be on to something, because we're at a serious point economically and politically, and we have to figure some way out of this. I don't know if there is an easy way out, but we have to.
1: But Mike, isn't that what he said? I mean, we got to be radical. We've been centrist for too long. Yeah, we've got to start thinking radically.
18: Well, we've got to get out of the box, because there's no way to win inside the box. We got to get those AIs, they find a way to jailbreak their sandbox. We got to jailbreak this sandbox that we're in, but this is reality for us. I don't know, it may be imaginary for some people, but I think it has very serious consequences if we keep going down this road of consensus governing and consensus political moves, because it's a dead end. And socialism, that's like right now the economy's got a flat tire. It's like you get out of the car, instead of changing the tire and say, well, we got to balance them out. Let's let the air out of the other three tires and see how we do. Well, yeah, you may get down the road, but it's going to be very slow and very costly.
1: Thank you, Mike. Appreciate it. I mean, we've had countries get in financial distress, but we've not had the country that sets the monetary policy around the world. I mean, petrodollar. I mean, that goes back to Bretton Woods or post-Bretton Woods. Somebody texted me a second ago and said, you probably ought to explain what austerity is, because, I mean, I made an assumption everybody knows that. I mean, austerity is a set of government policies that try to shrink the deficit. I mean, that, you know, in essence, I mean, we can go in all these economic professorial details about austerity, but that's kind of austerity means we're going to adopt a set of economic policies intended to shrink whatever budget deficit there is. We got to address the deficit. We got to address our budget, the way we spend money. That's austerity. And the point that I tried to emphasize with Teal is he's a guy to be taken seriously. The guy that co-founded PayPal and started Palantir is a pretty serious dude. He's a different guy. I mean, there's no denying that. And I mean, if you were Peter Thiel, you'd probably be a different dude. I still tell Rev, he buys those $300 ASICs that I envy. I know you're not supposed to, Josh. I know the Bible says don't do that. But
17: and he's not reusing styrofoam cups, probably.
1: He probably does. I mean, he, you know, that dude. Well, anyway, but he's arguing the same point I am, guys. He's saying that he didn't say, look, if you've listened to some of the deflectors recently, you got to be convinced. We've always argued on this show, is there a magic number? Is there a number where we go, oh, crap, and I think it was $40 trillion. Something happened at $40 trillion in debt. It's almost like the Bessons of the world, the Bill Ackmans of the world, the Peter Thiels of the world, that there's something. It's almost like, Rev, they had an email that you and I weren't included on, and they shared that $40 trillion number. They were like, we better really start considering what we're doing. And Teal's basically saying that centrist policies got us here. I mean, we agreed to not raise taxes to 80%. We agreed to not cut spending 3%. So we moderated. And out of that came the post. And the one thing he said that I've been very consistent since 08. And I still come to two words, guys, quantitative easing. Quantitative easing was always break glass in case of emergency. In 2008, we broke that glass because we had a financial emergency. And you know what we did, Rev? We liked it. We liked that free flow of money. We liked that Fed's expanding balance sheet, because you know what we found out? We found out that we could mitigate the realities of members of Congress running in elections, including a recession. We can delay the inevitable. What do you mean? We'll just pump liquidity into the economy. The economy's ripe for a recession. What do we need? Another trillion, $2 trillion, $3 trillion, whatever. Put it on the Fed's balance sheet. Kind of, you know, pump it into the economy in some way, shape, or form. And that's nearly 20 years of financial insanity. And here we are, $40 trillion in debt. One extreme wants to raise taxes. The other extreme wants to cut spending. And the moderates say, well, let's just keep on keeping on. Because if we have to do one of these extreme measures, the likelihood that I get reelected becomes slim to none. So the overriding narrative, Josh, is America has been too moderately governed. There's been too many compromises by the two major political parties. And the deflection is the fringes are the problem. The radicals are the problem. And the reality is we need more of the fringe in the room, more of the radical in the room. Remember when I asked Drew McKissick a couple of weeks back, would he take the deal? $1 in new revenue, tax increase, for $3 in austerity. And Drew said, that's a good question. To me, it's not. It's an easy question. Yes, absolutely. Now, where do we get the extra dollar revenue? Let's sit down and talk about that. Where do we cut the $3 in spending? Let's sit down and talk about that. But that's too radical an idea for the moderates in Washington. and they'll not engage in that. There is no doubt this country's better served if a radical idea, if Bernie Sanders sat down with Rand Paul and Bernie said, Rand, I'm willing to go austerity if you're willing to help me raise revenue. I'll give you $3 in cuts for every $1 in new revenue. I'll give you a better example, Rev. What about two and two? What about $2 of austerity for the rabid and radical right who want to balance the budget? I mean, if you want to balance the budget, I guess you're a radical in Washington today. Mm-hmm. And if you want to raise some revenue, you're on the radical left. The country would be better served with two radicals left and right of the room than two moderates. Because moderation in politics, guys, is a word for I'm too lazy to do what it takes to address the problems we really have. And as long as I can blame

0: Officer Gary Millerchip says Costco's members continue to show resilience in their spending. Also, Costco's gas business had a record year. MGM Resorts was a takeover target for Barry Diller's investment firm People Inc. until it pulled out this week. Now, the Wall Street Journal says MGM Resorts is looking into taking over People Inc., which still has a stake in the casino and hotel operator. That's your Fox Business Report. I'm Ginny Cosilda. Invested in you.
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9: Happy Friday, BD. Here is your community broadcaster's weather forecast for today. A beautiful day across the area, 78 degrees with no storm chances, so perfect conditions for tonight's game of the week. And for the concert for the kids, 81 degrees, no rain in the forecast, and Sunday is wash, rinse, repeat.
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3: We're back. 843-661-0937, our number. Someone's on the phone. Let's go there.
11: And it's Cocky Mike. Good morning, Mike.
12: Good morning, gentlemen. Hey,
11: The total

0: y'all get back to politics and the delegation. I heard the other day a snippet that you were going to Vegas, Ken, to see the Eagles. Is that right?
1: That's the plan. In December, going to Las Vegas to the Sphere to see the older than I am Eagles.
0: Well, let me tell you something. I found the Sphere right after they opened, I guess 2 years ago, whatever it was. And I have been watching YouTube videos of that place forever. Now, I've got an investment property for sale in Hartsville. And the only thing I want for myself, when, if that house ever sells, is that we're going to go to the Sphere and we're going to go see the Eagles. But we're also going to go see the Wizard of Oz. A good friend of mine last year was talking about, he asked me, said, hey, I saw this thing on Today Show or whatever. They remade the Wizard of Oz with AI, and they're playing at the Sphere. Now, for any of you people out here that don't know what the Sphere is, it's S-P-H-E-R-E, Sphere. It is a $2.5 billion round bubble of a building that is, the inside of it is a, complete inside of it is a screen, and it is amazing. You need to go to YouTube and look it up. But anyway, a friend of mine said, oh, I'd love to go to Vegas and see this Wizard of Oz remake. And we were talking, and this guy's a retired, he and his wife are both retired doctors, and he is a musician, a folk musician. And I said, well, we looked it up, and we were at my house, so I pulled the laptop up, I looked it up, and I said, well, what you do, are you going to see the Eagles too? And he said, the Eagles? I said, yeah, the Eagles are playing at the Sphere. So he said, oh, man, I didn't know that, so I'm going to have to look that up. So he went home, and he texted me back, and he said, that, oh, man, those tickets are outrageous. And I said, dude, you got money, you got your health, and you got all the time in the world. I said, fill that bucket list item, go see the Wizard of Oz, go see the Eagles. And he texted me back and said, you know what, you're right. And the next day, he bought Eagles tickets, and they went out, and they had a ball. But the Wizard of Oz, the Sphere, is also an interactive studio. In other words, the seats vibrate and move. They have, like, when the tornado picks the house up, they have fans that are blowing dust, smell, and leaves and paper up into the – it's really cool. So, Ian, got to go do it. The tickets are kind of expensive.
1: It's Las Vegas, right?
2: Yeah.
0: Right.
1: Thank you, Mike. Appreciate
2: and
1: it,
2: then there's
1: man.
2: Getting there and having a place to stay.
1: Yeah.
2: And
1: yeah. The Venetian ain't cheap. Rev's laughing because we have kind of an inside. Rev's helped me sort through some of this distress that I'm going through. 843-661-0937. Let's take a break. We'll be back in just a few.
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1: We're back, 843-661-0937. So how many styrofoam cups did you need to wash and recycle to go see the Eagles? I mean, is there some self-justification factor in here?
12: We have to know how much money you're saving each time you wash a cup and recycle and use it again.
1: Yeah, and then depending on, because I think Expedia reads your mind. I mean, I'm convinced of that. Some of these third-party travel sites, I think they know if you're serious about traveling or not. You and I've talked about that.
12: Those algorithms are smart.
1: They'll say, okay, he's checking on dates in December. Maybe he's not serious. But if you're checking on dates 3 or 4 weeks from now, and you go on, and the price is one price, and you go on the next day, and it's not, I think they say, let's convince him that if he doesn't do it now, it's going to be almost unaffordable by the time he decides to do it. Mm-hmm. Now, I've read this, Rev, and I know we're jumping around. Delegation will be here in just a second. I've read that the Eagles of the 70s, 80s, and even the 90s is not the Eagles you see at the Sphere. It's more of a tribute concert.
12: Okay.
1: It's more of a let's all live our body work together. The older audience, and obviously they're older, you're not here to see Joe Walsh just burn it down on the guitar. You know what I mean? Or Don Henley just kill it on the drums. We're nostalgically walking through the last, what, 50 years of a music career. And I want to see him one last time. I mean, you've seen the Eagles.
13: Yeah.
1: I've seen
13: several times.
1: But it was a rock and roll show.
13: Sure.
1: I don't think this is a rock and roll show. Because if you got a rock and roll show, you can't have Vince Gill, right?
13: Well, and the unique part, of course, is the Sphere. That's the part that you can't you won't really know until you experience it.
1: But if you...
13: With the lights.
1: I mean, the Eagles at the Sphere is about as good as it gets, except for, I mean, if you think America's inflated, you should try Las Vegas, from what I've read. Yeah. I've gone on some of these comment threads where people say, bring your own cheeseburger.
13: Well, didn't Vegas used to be known for, you know, not inexpensive, but less expensive hotel rooms and food?
1: But here's what happened. They took on a bunch of debt. I mean, they built these literally Taj Mahals,
13: yeah.
1: and it cost a lot of money, and they did the numbers, and they couldn't charge you, you know, $129 a night for a room. They had to charge you $1,429 a night for a room. Rev knows this. He's helped me a little bit. The hotel I'm looking at, one night that week, it's $1,400. One night that week, it's $129. Mm-hmm. I mean, to make that make sense. But I'm telling you something
13: supply
1: about
13: and demand.
1: Las Vegas, and this is what my dad said about a slot machine. Anything that'll back its ass in a corner and challenge the world, be very careful with. It'll win more than you do. Slot machine, a little bit like Iran. A honey badger. Back in a few.
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14: Could this end the Iran conflict? I'm Dave Anthony, Fox News. Iran is proposing a ceasefire plan that could reopen the Strait of Hormuz shipping in 7 days and restart nuclear talks if the U.S. meets financial conditions.
15: We are willing and still wish to move forward.
14: That's Iran's President Masoud Pezeshkian, who also again denies they want a nuclear weapon, talking to Fox's Brett Baer, who pressed him on uranium enrichment.
15: If we wanted to reach a weaponization,
16: what about moving it out of the country?
15: We would have done it.
14: Pezeshkian also denied China helped Iran target American troops.
15: The framing of this, as is reported in society, is incorrect.
14: Now, that conflict was a topic when President Trump hosted China's leader Xi Jinping at the White House for talks and then a state dinner.
17: We represent different systems, but the ties between our people endure, and we've never gotten along better.
18: In addition to Iran, Trump and Xi yesterday talked about geopolitical tensions, including Taiwan, artificial intelligence with Sam Altman and Jensen Huang and Elon Musk on hand for sea bass at the state dinner. And there were also trade concession talks.
14: That's Fox's Peter Ducey at the White House. Israel's prime minister went to the UN and defended going to war with Iran as an easy decision to end a nuclear threat. And Benjamin Netanyahu was defiant about the situation in Gaza after delegates had walked out before he addressed the General Assembly.
19: Shame on you. Israel didn't commit genocide. Israel prevented genocide.
14: Claiming it was Hamas that put civilians in harm's way in their war as protests raged outside the United Nations in New York. Demonstrated against Netanyahu, demanding an end to U.S. arms sales to Israel, but some were taken away by police, including actress Susan Sarandon and a Democratic Socialist candidate for Congress, Daria Liza Chevalier. The NYPD says there were 103 arrests. All have been released. America's listening to Fox News.
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2: From the WMBF Newsroom, I'm Jake Reyes. In the PD, Marlborough County deputies are about to spend a lot less time behind a desk. A nearly $900,000 grant secured by Congressman Russell Fry's office is putting new technology and two new trucks in deputies' hands. Now they can file reports right from their vehicles instead of driving back to the station. Sheriff Larry McNeil calls it a game changer for rural patrols, but says the department still does not have enough vehicles to put new hires on the road. In your crime alert, an argument turned into a shooting in Florence that landed a woman in jail. 20-year-old Ashleya Dunlap fought with the victim at an apartment off South Church Street Thursday when she pulled a gun and fired. That bullet missed, while cops then chased Dunlap and tackled her to the ground, recovering the gun. Dunlap is now sitting in jail facing attempted murder and weapons charges. We will give you the First Alert update as soon as we learn new information. From the WMBF Newsroom, I'm Jake Reyes.
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4: Happy Friday, PD. Here is your community broadcaster's weather forecast for today. A beautiful day across the area. 78 degrees with no storm chances, so perfect conditions for tonight's game of the week. And for the concert for the kids, 81 degrees, no rain in the forecast. And Sunday is wash, rinse, repeat.
16: What's the deal with these roads? Why are there so many alligators in my yard? Want your questions answered? Well, you're in the right place. 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
12: We're back, 843-661-0937. I mean, Josh just does things that make me scratch my head. Why do you try to insult seniority? I didn't say old people. I said seniority.
13: See, there's
12: it's
13: a
12: very intentional.
13: Let the listeners know there's a competition here as to which intro bumper music.
12: But there shouldn't
13: first.
12: Be a competition, right?
13: Yeah,
12: the political world operates on seniority.
13: Seniority, yeah. And so who's the senior member?
12: Ooh. Say it again. You got to turn him on.
13: Yep, say it again.
12: He's so excited.
25: I don't know about
12: what,
25: that.
12: Well, I'm just saying, as a fellow gray-hairedsman, I respect the senior member of our delegation, unlike our producer. And low do you care? I mean, I'll let Jordan defend himself, because I think he just throwing a shot at more about Mr. Chairman or whatever. But, I mean, does that not upset you, that you don't get the treatment I think you deserve?
26: It's disrespectful, obviously. I mean, and he's snickering over here. It just shows the level of disrespect that he's willing to go to. You know, to get his music played first. I don't know what deal he's got with Josh, but there's something going on.
12: Yes, of course there is. Jordan, care to defend yourself?
27: You know, it'd be inappropriate for me to talk about attorney-client privilege information. I will say, if you statistically review, my music gets played pretty regular, Josh, which is, I don't think we need to upset the apple cart. From what I hear around town, we got a good thing going here. The people like the Delegation Hour. I don't think we need to upset the flow of things right
13: now. Okay. You know, I picked up just now, and I don't know what I heard. Maybe Josh, you can correct me if I heard this correctly, but It sounded like you played a little bit of the Gunslinger music for like a second, yeah, and then played the James Bond.
1: I mean, you realized he made a mistake.
13: Was that a mistake, or were you just trying to cover both angles?
5: I fat-fingered and played the wrong music first.
13: Okay. That's double insulting,
1: Jordan,
13: Phil.
1: Okay, Jordan.
27: Now he's going headset on.
5: He couldn't hear me.
1: I want to get to Jordan here. So you're younger than Lo and I.
27: Oh, by far.
1: You're older. You're older than Josh. Right? I mean, you're older than Josh.
27: Yeah, that's true.
1: Are you part of that generation that's going to sit this one out? Or are you part of the generation that's going to try to win one for the team?
27: I'm not in that crowd. They don't want me in that crowd.
1: You hear that, Josh?
27: I'm too old for that crowd.
1: Keep playing his music first.
27: But he's got more in common with my crowd than the World War II crowd here.
1: The World War II crowd. Lo, before you came to the studio, you spent 20 minutes with Josh, and I got to believe you were lecturing to that young buck about you got to vote in this thing, man.
26: I am. He's pretty hard-headed, but he's going to be that 0.1%er that just sits it out. And you know what we're going to end up with? Some trouble on our hands. I mean, I'm telling you, we can't afford to lose this U.S. Senate seat. And we've got to win it because they'll pack the courts. They'll go in and bring in new states and bring in new senators. They'll change it to a 51% vote rule, and life will change from then on. Government swings as hard as it's ever swung back and forth right now because we're living on Supreme Court decisions and executive powers. But if all of a sudden the Congress can win with just 51% in each house, and Katie barred the door from that point on, our world has changed, and business world has changed. They'll never be able to predict more than 4 years in advance.
1: You know, Jay, I read something this morning, a polling tidbit, and I talked to our buddy Cahaley, and he agreed with this. Socialism doesn't poll as bad as it once upon a time did. We got to use the word communism. In other words, if Lowe and Jordan and Rickenbaugh and Wilson and Graham, if you call a Democrat a socialist, it dings them a little bit, but nowhere near as much as it once upon a time did. To Phil's point, that party is a left-wing, communist-oriented, redistributionist-oriented political party, and that's what's at risk. It's not like this is the difference between Sam Nunn and Lindsey Graham. I mean, this is the difference between the Bernie Sanders wing and what we call mainstream Republicans.
27: We've even seen it here in South Carolina. You had Lucas Atkinson on the other day, who was a longtime Democrat in Marion. And, you know, he came on the show. I listened. He said, you know, I didn't change a whole lot. I've always been kind of a conservative mindset person.
1: Good old Southern Democrat.
27: Exactly. And the Democrat Party changed dramatically in a way I just couldn't stand it anymore. And I think that's it, when you look at the big picture. I think a lot of folks have felt sort of hostage in that scenario compared to what some of these extreme versions that, you know, even Democrats would say, I just can't even believe that's possible.
1: Lo, I believe we're red enough that even with the Iranian war and the price of gas and the concern young people have, I think we're red enough that Wilson and Rickenbaugh are okay. But I want to go back to your point. We got to be careful with that Senate seat. Do you agree with that or not?
26: Yeah, I don't think. I think Jay was just looking, and there's not a lot of money in the funds. You're not going to see a lot of ads because there's just not tons of money like her, you know, brother could generate, and the power where he was up in Washington, all that Washington money. But she's not going to have her hands on near as much of that. And so if you look, you know, Annie's walking around acting as normal as she can be, but she's a hardcore liberal socialist communist Democrat, and you can't afford to have her up. If you start checking in, you know, there's so much difference between the Republicans and the Democrats. And just going back to our normal names here, we don't have to change it to conservatives. We don't have to change it to liberals. Just go straight to it. It's obvious their wing has swung as far to the left as they can. And I'm not sure they're going to attract a lot of people. You know, will a few more young people vote for her that way? Maybe so, because they're looking for that handout. They're looking for someone to give them a place to stay. And not all of them, but, you know, it's understandable. They haven't lived long enough a life like us World War II veterans over here.
1: Well, I mean, Jay, let's go to this. Because, I mean, ultimately, if the Democrats win the Senate And if Annie Andrews wins South Carolina, they're going to be in control of the Senate by probably a larger margin than we even imagined. I saw a number this week. 23% of registered Democrat voters would have no problem with Trump getting assassinated. I didn't say they want him assassinated. They would have no problem. 43% would like the U.S. military leaders to remove him from power. 45% would not care if he died overnight. This is kind of interesting to me. 70% believe that Democrats should invoke the 25th Amendment and declare him unfit. 75% want him impeached, convicted, and removed from office. That's their goal. And if Senator Annie Andrews is in that Senate, it's going to begin with impeachment. It's going to go to the Senate where we've got some protection with Republicans being in charge, and it will lead to an indictment. And believe it or not, you may see Trump on Marine One somewhat like he did Nixon. That's what's at stake here.
27: Absolutely. And you just laid, I think, the best foundational case. Even if an individual sitting out there and say, I don't see much different in these two individuals, even if you see Andrews as a viable, she's saying the right things, and I think I'm attracted to that. So let's step aside from Phillip's premise for a minute. Even if you believe that, even if you believe she is this conservative Democrat, she's not going to be able to sustain that. And I don't believe that, by the way, but even if you do believe that, go back to where we started this conversation. When she gets to D.C. and she's pulled into that national party influence, which is way stronger than she could sustain, she's going to be pulled into voting down those party lines, which are incredibly extreme, as you just demonstrated by those statistics. So if you have any concern about what I consider sort of the core fabric of this country, look, at the end of the day, politicians come and go. The institution, if it's going to survive, it can't survive. Phillip made a good point. It's that we're swinging back and forth in a way we really haven't done in a very long time, if ever. But if you want to see the true, put the institution to the test, and maybe it holds, maybe it doesn't. I can't predict that. But to put it through a removal of a sitting president in the middle of a term, I guarantee you half the nation is going to say, I don't believe he's being removed properly, correctly, legally. Where does that put us as a nation? And it's a pretty scary place. So, again, I'm back to where we started to, even if you have some valid concerns about why you should or shouldn't vote this time, what is on the other side of not voting is very, very scary if you stop and think about it for more than a minute.
1: Okay, Phillip, if we're concerned that young Republicans, young conservatives like Josh may sit this one out, instead of browbeating, what should our strategy be? How should we elderly Republicans relate to the younger Republicans without just in a condescending and browbeating sort of way? What does that conversation, from my perspective, need to sound like to encourage the Joshes of the world to make sure, as much as you may be disappointed, it's too important to sit it out?
26: I think it's normal for somebody under 30 to have a different opinion than me. I think it's always been like that. Revolutions tend to start in the younger crowd that are willing to mix it up and protest and take things to extreme conditions. And so your mind hasn't fully formed at that point. It hadn't been through the ups and downs in life. It hadn't seen tough times, maybe. And so you takes a minute for all that to mature. And sometimes it takes getting married and having a kid for you to say, whoa, what's important? Well, what's important is that your kid grows up in a safe place that, like you did, or in a good society, and what's best for your kid. All of a sudden, it changes more than just, oh, what's best for me? I want to go down and have plenty of money to go down to the beach and party and stuff and sit on my couch and things. And I'm not labeling everybody like that under 30, but I was there one day. You were there. You didn't vote till you were 40.
1: Yeah, you're right.
26: I mean, so I don't want Josh to turn out like you, right?
1: That's a good analogy. No, but how, okay, we know the conversation needs to take place. Jay, I'll go to you, being the younger member of the delegation. But it seems to me that we always inevitably end up, you just don't know any better. And we kind of browbeat. And it does It is. I don't want to say it's insulting. I think that's unfair, but they perceive it as a bit insulting. How can we have a more constructive conversation about this generational conflict we have?
27: You know, that's a really good question. My gut response reaction to that would be continue to talk about the things that are important to all of us. There are things along the course of life that pull us off of our path, so to speak. This war in Iran is a pretty good political example of everything's rocking along pretty good, economy's doing pretty good, things like that. And all of a sudden, something we didn't quite expect to, or perhaps we didn't expect it to the degree we expected it, pulls us off course. I think going back and saying, recognizing that, number one, and then saying we've got a plan. I talked a little bit about this last week. We've got a plan for a solution. This is how we fix the problem that pulled us off course. And then once we can get back on course, these are the things that we need to work on here in our country. The core fundamentals that even the younger generation would say, yeah, I think it's important that we do A, B, and C. The things that we always talk about, that we invest in the proper things of government so that we can all, so that their kids will have a good education, good infrastructure, good economy, those things. Those are the things that, again, we always talk about. We want to work on the things we can agree on. Those are the things.
1: We'll take a break. We'll be back in just a few moments.
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8: And women in Gaza, by the way, who's a New York Post article, traded for food and forced into marriages with their rapists, according to a pair of reports, even from the anti-Semitic UN. 123% increase in the number of early and forced marriage incidents across Gaza in the first quarter of this year. Women between 18 and 59 suffering 68% of all gender-based violence in, quote, the Palestinian enclave, the United Nations Population Fund found. And these researchers spoke to the women amid the humanitarian crisis that Hamas caused. Remember, they voted in Hamas. Hamas in their charter calls for the destruction of Israel.
7: From coast to coast, from sea to shining sea, it's the Sean Hannity Show.
8: It's 3 years ago, the terrorists murdered more than 1,200 innocent Israelis and took over 250 hostages. And today, as we remember the souls lost on October the 7th, Israel is still under threat from terrorists and anti-Semitic hatred and violence that continues to rise worldwide. Yet a light does shine in the darkness because Christians and Jews, they are coming together to boldly stand with Israel through the International Fellowship of Christians and Jews, Flags of Fellowship movement all across America. 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Join this historic movement with a gift of just $25 and show the world that Israel is not alone. 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
1: We're back, 843-661-0937. Jordan, you mentioned the Iranian war, so I'm going to go down that road from a state's perspective. And both of you guys are in office. Breeze called this morning and said, and I thought it was interesting, he said, you can believe Trump made the right decision, but not like at all where we are today. And looking back on it, if Iran was close to a nuclear weapon, Trump had no choice but to make that decision. But there's no denying we don't like where we are today, and it, for the most part, is going to be blamed on Republicans.
2: That's the cold facts of life, I guess.
1: The political reality.
2: Correct. And if you're frustrated by a few things looking back. Sometimes it's necessary to criticize our colleagues and friends and our people we are on the same team. But if there's one issue, it's looking back. The White House didn't do a good enough job in educating the public as to the necessity of the actions that needed to be taken. And so when you look at where we are now, I think that's been lost in the discussion as to the necessity of what got us into this and to start with. But you're 100% right. That's in the rearview mirror a pretty good ways now, and people are just frustrated. You mentioned as a state, as an official, you know, we're frustrated with, you know, the things around us that we really don't have a lot of control to really impact. These things are being decided at a national level, and the impact is coming from the top down on the price of things and court and gas and those kind of things. Interest rate going up, those things all impact the big picture, and we don't have a lot of control over that big picture, so it's frustrating.
1: And Philip, to that point, messaging matters. Why are we doing this? What is likely to happen if we do this? It seems we didn't meet the mark when it came to why are we doing that and what is likely to happen if we do this. Is that fair criticism?
3: Sure. I mean, if you look at this war, once we dropped the bunker busting bombs and tried to take out their nuclear capabilities, and we took out a lot of their leadership, they won the war within a couple of days, because as soon as the local people rose up a little bit, they killed every one of them. And they took the wind out of the sail of what we were hoping, and that would be that it'd be an internal revolution that would come in and be better than what it was. Well, who knows if that would have ever been better or not, but Iran at some point, I don't know, the 60s or 70s was fairly westernized and all, and women had rights and stuff, and you know, it was just a better place to be. I think we were hoping that would catch fire, but you know what? They took away all the weapons there. They don't have guns. And whenever you're in that position where the government has everything to control you, then that's a bad spot to be. And that's why our Second Amendment is so important to us. But that killing their own people, which you can see the communists, the socialists have done that all over the world. They will not tolerate a voice against them. They'll kill you. And you remember that in America. Don't think we're immune to this whole problem, too. It could get that bad here.
1: And it's already, I mean, socialism is not as unpopular as it once upon a time was. I did this just to make me feel better, Jay, and you may have heard me quote this earlier. In W. Bush's 8 years as president, oil was over $100 a barrel 145 days. In Barack Obama's 8 years as president, oil was over $100 312 days. In Trump won, oil was over $100 a barrel zero times. In Biden, 4 years, 87. And Trump, too, we're now at about 34 days of oil being over $100 a barrel. But the political reality is one of the cornerstones of MAGA was no foreign wars. And we've just got to deal with that. I mean, I think we're doing ourselves as a party a disservice if we try to sweep that under the rug. A big part of this movement within the political part of the Republican Party was we've been too interventionist, we've been too globalist, and we got to stop. So when you look at the numbers, Trump's done a good job of controlling the price of oil, but he's going to be more severely punished because he's the guy that said no foreign wars.
2: Well, a couple things there. I'd say timing matters. You know, the price of oil at this moment in time, if it had been a year ago, you know, without an election looming very shortly, that's a different sort of animal perhaps. But to your bigger picture point, I think it goes back to what we just talked about. educating people on the necessity of the action that was taken. And that's gotten lost in the shuffle. And so people don't understand, you know, you don't hear anybody talk about why we did it anymore. It's all price of gas. And so
1: that's the scoreboard.
2: I mean, that's just the reality of where we are, and the clock's ticking on that scoreboard. And we got to find a way to get folks either educated to a point where they understand and say, yeah, I don't like it, but for the good of the world, the good of this country, it needed to be done, or be a plan that is pretty measurable and pretty attainable pretty quickly as to how you're going to bring those prices back down.
1: See, Philip, if I were advising Trump, to me, this is a teachable moment. We convinced the world that the reason we have to act in the Middle East is, here's what happens when that 21% of the oil doesn't make its way to market. Here's what happens when energy uncertainty enters the equation. And we can't let Iran have a nuclear weapon, but something's got to stabilize that region of the world, or the energy markets get shocked. We are, whether we like it or not, I just think we Republicans need to talk to our voters and convince them this is not all about nuclear weapons. It's not all about Israel and prophecy. It has to do with oil. As shallow as that is, as about the dollar as that is, that's where the world finds itself. I think the voting public in America would appreciate the authenticity and honesty.
3: Yeah, I mean, it's explainable, but unfortunately, it's a month out of an election here. And
1: why we never had that conversation, Philip? Why we never come clean with our voters and say a lot of the activity the United States gets involved in is we want to make sure oil flows?
3: I don't know. It's frustrating sometimes that what Trump will say, and it's like, oh, we've won, we've beat you, and so you've almost emboldened them. Well, he's embarrassing us in front of the world, so they're going to fight back. And how can we? What do we have to fight with? Well, the truth is, it doesn't take much to fight. When all you have to do is get about 20 miles off your coast with a small missile and take out a tanker to prove your point, they'd sign a peace treaty tomorrow, and the next day they'd blow up a tanker just to mess with us to make sure we made it all the way to the election with turmoil and higher prices, because they see that as a way to get back at us and a way to punish Trump and they've been on that path for 3 or 4 months, just saying, can we make it to then? Can we hide in our bunkers and wait till then? And that's where they've been. I don't know how you change that, but telling people that, oh, you know, this is all going to be over after the election, I don't know that is either. I mean, it's the typical war that will never end, and there's two religions kind of fighting it. It's bizarre.
1: And Jay, I've said over the air, I mean, I don't know that this is technically correct, but you know the point I'm making. Iran's all-time record in wars versus superpowers is 0-0. They don't win, but they don't lose. They live to fight another day. I want to get your take on this, because we're all Christians in here. And, I mean, you know, God's word speaks to Israel and the Jewish state. I think we have a hard time as Americans who love liberty and love freedom and love human rights to understand that part of the world has never quite embraced the Western view of things. As much as we've tried to convince them our way is the better way, they don't want to hear it. That's just a reality, and it's got to be accounted for every time we decide to do whatever we do in that part of the world.
2: Well, and it's not, as you just described, it's not a new discussion. And it's not a new discussion in the big picture, and it's not a new discussion in the more recent history either. I can remember, it wasn't that long ago, when George W. Bush was given his second inaugural address, I guess that had been 2004, and he was talking about taking freedom around the world. And the whole concept was, freedom is so great that once it shows up and, you know, we're here to give you freedom, you've got freedom, and you'll just take over and everything will be great. And nothing could have been, I think he believed that. And I think a lot of people believed that at the time. But nothing could have been farther from reality, as we saw over the next, you know, couple of decades, in that it just didn't work like that. People have to choose it for themselves, want it for themselves, and sacrifice in order to not just to get it, but to hold on to it. And so, you know, the reality of where we are today is that sounds great, that feels great, but it's just not the reality of our time.
1: And the added element, Philip, is fanatical Christianity doesn't want to kill everybody that's not a Christian. Fanatical Islam wants to kill everybody who's not a Muslim. And that's the added element of danger in that part of the world. I'm not saying every Muslim wants every Westerner dead. Fanatical Islam ascribes to that. I mean, that is a part of their theology, so to speak. And if 1% of Muslims in the world are fanatics and agree with that interpretation of the Quran, that's enough people to make the world a very dangerous place.
3: Yeah, especially when they're the ones holding the guns. You know, I mean, you're in a country where you don't have guns and the fanatics have guns and they've got a religious bend on it. I mean, that's just like steroids on your opinion. When you've been trained as a child to be a Christian, as we were, we brought up in a Christian family, then there's that point at which if you push me to where my religion is what I'm fighting for, then we all become a whole level of supermen all of a sudden defending Christ. So, you know, they're doing that for Muhammad over there. And I don't know how you break into the minds of people, because I know how rigid mine is on it.
1: That's well said. Let's take a break. We'll be back in just a few.
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6: 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Come hang out with us after your 9 to 5 on 9 to 5. It all starts at 5:30, and the party doesn't stop until 8:30 p.m. After the street party, be sure to head into one of our downtown restaurants for more entertainment and fun. 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
13: Happy Friday, BD. Here is your community broadcaster's weather forecast for today. A beautiful day across the area, 78 degrees with no storm chances, so perfect conditions for tonight's game of the week. And for the concert for the kids, 81 degrees, no rain in the forecast, and Sunday is wash, rinse, repeats.
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1: We're back. 843-661-0937 is our number. I want to get off the beaten path here a second. I have really leaned in to trying to understand. All of us here are football fans. I mean, everybody here is a Gamecock fan. And my argument has been, Philip, I'll start with you. My argument has been that higher education and its budgets have exploded. I mean, higher education and its willingness to spend money, we can argue what they should or should not have spent money on. There's a fundamental debate about, is higher ed obligated by public dollars? You know, in other words, does the University of South Carolina, a public institution of Clemson, deserve taxpayer dollars? Across the country, we've decided

0: don't like
1: that. But that's two-thirds of their money all of a sudden, and they're in a bind now. If you start changing something that makes them change that dynamic to no more than 25%, they'd struggle, and some may go under. But all of their bonding, hey, is back on us if it's a public institution. So if you tear them down and bust them up, and their bonds,
0: the taxpayers are left holding the bag.
1: We're all paying it, sure. Right? So we're kind of in a fix now of where we've let them get to. Now we have stopped. We have mitigated the in-state tuition for about 5 years now, so that the public doesn't have to pay higher and higher tuition, and we've mitigated fees somewhat with that, or we've even thrown fees in some, and then I think some years fees aren't in there, and they've gone up some, but we've helped out the institutions then, and we've tried to help out our own citizens, and we're trying not to help out out-of-state, but here's where you're at with out-of-state, is the out-of-state tuition now is just as high as where they're coming from in-state, so these people can stay in Jersey,
0: a kid from New Jersey can go to Rutgers.
1: They can stay there for $40,000 a year instead of coming here for $40,000. So the money plan that universities have been on has been, okay, we'll keep state tuition down. State's going to help us with that. We'll just keep raising our out of state, and that's hit a brick wall now. They're in trouble.
0: And Philip. Jay, Philip breaks up the most. It's easy for a radio show host to say, let them default on their debt. If they've been so fiscally irresponsible they can't service their debt, let them default. But to Philip's point, who's the guarantor of the debt? It's the taxpayer. So ultimately, if they default on the debt, we're left holding the bag. We got to figure it out. But isn't it important, Jay, because you and I have been together a couple of times talking to board members of universities. It's time to have that conversation.
2: I'd rather go back and talk about something easier like Iran. just kidding. It's a problem that's on our doorstep. I'm seeing it a little bit differently now. Again, back to that age thing, I've actually got kids in college now, one in college, one about to go to college next year, it looks like.
0: You're not hearing about how expensive it is. I'm living it.
2: I'm seeing it. And you know, there are things that, again, time changes, but it wasn't that long ago when I was in college, or at least I'd like to think that, even though. Oh, now you guys.
1: Look at his gray whiskers.
2: Yeah. But I'll tell you, I've noticed some remarkable changes, and these are changes that even if it was a long time ago. So, for instance, you go visit a college campus, and you look around, and you're like, this place is really nice. And I remember it. I went to the College of Charleston in the late 90s and early 2000s, and I am convinced that the library was either about to fall down from the mold or just a decent hurricane would have blown it down. And now you walk around and everything is beautiful and marble and glass. And so there's a lot of reasons, I guess, that you can scratch your head at and say, how did we get here? But the reality is the debt is at the door. And y'all said it correctly, the taxpayer's on the hook. I think we have to find ways to, number one, the price of the product can't go up anymore. It's already to a point where kids are justifiably saying, is this financially feasible? Is this financially the right idea for my future? You know, to acquire a tremendous amount of debt and maybe get it back, maybe not, over perhaps a long period of time. So you can't raise the price of the product anymore. You can't default on the debt, because that falls back, as we just described, at the feet of the people who deserve it the least. But then I'll say this, and especially in South Carolina and in our major universities, we've got to address this idea, this concept of, you know, what's the underlying purpose? What's our number one purpose of why we're here, why they're there? And it's not to educate folks from out of state, simply for them to return to their home state upon getting a good education here in South Carolina. And that, to me, is not just a simple issue that we'll get to that. That's a fundamental problem that was going to have to be addressed sooner than later.
0: Philip, is it time to consider, we're hypothesizing now, the athletic arms race that has led to the explosion of ticket prices and budgets and all the coaches' salaries and buyouts and whatnot? Is it time to consider a firewall between the academic side, and I'm talking about literally, the athletic department is a standalone entity. It's not in any way, shape, or form financially married to the academic side.
1: Well, I think there's a separation of the two budgets now, academic

0: from sports. And I know that when we're putting money in, you know, we're not going in and building new stadiums and all that. That's not something that we're using taxpayer money to do. That's only for the education side. But we all know there's got to be some blend in this blender that trying to separate these two. There's got to be a certain amount, but the accounting is supposed to separate that within the universities and all. And I want to say, listen, we've got a great university here. We're 95% at Francis Marion of in-state students and pretty much just PD students. I mean, we're doing a great job of educating our people. And Dr. Carter has put us on a path where everything, all these new majors and things that he's brought in has shifted the dynamic to more like tech. The people are waiting for you to graduate with this degree. And that's a lot different. I think some of the bitterness that I hold is that institutions, not ours, but institutions have been taken over by liberals and have brainwashed them and thrown them into this liberal bias and they've changed the way I've raised my kid and all. And so I'm not real enthusiastic about spending government money on institutions like that.
1: You got to untrain your kid when they get back in your home. Is somebody on the phone? Mm-hmm. Let's go there.
2: I actually have Hood Temple on the phone, who is now on the air with the delegation. Good morning, Hood.
3: Good morning, gentlemen. How are you guys doing? Thank you for what you're saying. I'm glad you're on a topic that's important to me. As you guys know, you guys allowed me to serve on the Commission on Higher Education for 12 years, and we dealt with this every single day. So let me piggyback on what Philip said. First of all, Francis Marion is kind of very unique. It is the unicorn in the state. Francis Marion deals with and really tries to attract first-time students, first-time college attendees, and Dr. Carter does an amazing job at that. Also, Francis Marion is among, if not the lowest tuition in South Carolina, and that's always been a priority for him. And so he does it right, and he really has the model that we need to look at, and we try to do across the state. A couple of things that I think are important to note. One is, you know, we keep trying to attract outside students, outside state, outside South Carolina students to come in, and they pay significantly more in tuition. The problem is they're taking up seats for South Carolinians. So we get calls all the time, or I did, from folks that wanted to go to Carolina and Clemson that couldn't get in because of seats that they have for outside, you know, outside of South Carolina. And that's a problem because, you know, we're the ones that are paying taxes to support these schools in the state, and that's a real issue. Now, I did want to say this, too. One of the things that we found that was very important is that not all schools are having these issues. There were schools across the state like Lander and South Carolina State and even Winthrop up there in Rock Hill that were having financial challenges. So I created a dashboard, which was like a red, green, and yellow. If you weren't financially sound, the process for growing and spending money was more difficult than the schools like South Carolina and Clemson, and we need to, who are financially sound, who had the resources to do what they needed to do. So my suggestion has always been that we reward the schools that are doing it right, and we put the brakes on the schools that aren't. And I will just close with saying this. You mentioned, I think Philip also mentioned Florence Darnin Tech. As you guys know, you allowed me to serve on that board for about 20 plus years. And the real value there is the fact that over 90% of our students are on scholarship, some kind of financial aid or free tuition altogether. So when we look at it, we got to look at what's the right fit for the student, whether they need to go to a comprehensive school or to a school like Tech that gives you certainly very relevant education. We have an enormous relevant hiring employment rate for our students that graduate there, that we're very proud of, as well as is what we see is a lot of collaboration with Florence Darning Tech and Francis Manning, so that's great. So there's a lot of common sense out there. There's a lot of ways that we can be financially sound, and we just need to really dig down, and I'm thrilled that you guys are having this conversation. Thank you.
1: Thank you, Hood. Appreciate you calling in. Philip, we got about 30 seconds here. You guys want to add anything to that?
0: Yeah, who's going to win the ball game this weekend?
1: We don't pick college football games anymore?
0: Apparently not. I won last year. So
4: that's a lie.
0: He quit.
4: That's a lie.
0: Jay didn't want to quit.
1: I'm picking Kansas for Mike since he's not here.
0: Yeah.
4: I think I've won
1: three
4: years in a row is the stats I remember.
1: With about a 50% winning percentage.
0: I took you in the playoffs. I took it over.
1: Thanks to both of you. Appreciate you being candid. Appreciate you being kind of meeting the people where the people are. We'll take a break. We'll be back in just a few. Today's sponsor is Irby Street Sporting Goods. Hunting season is here, and they carry a wide variety of products for the professional and amateur sportsman, including firearms, ammo, knives, tree stands, scopes, range finders, and hunting apparel, all at Irby Street Sporting Goods in Florence.
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17: A new proposal to end the Iran conflict. I'm Dave Anthony, Fox News.
18: We do not wish to continue. It's America that must choose whether it wants to end this or not.
17: That's Iran's President Masoud Pezeshkian, who also denied in an interview with Fox's Brett Baer they tried to kill Americans in counterattacks on U.S. bases in Gulf countries.
19: But they were killed there. Did you use satellite images?
18: Not at all. No. Not at all.
17: 19 U.S. service members have died in the conflict. As for Iran's new ceasefire offer, Fox's Peter Ducey reports from the White House.
20: The Iranian foreign minister now says Iran has a seven-day plan to end the war there, and that if the U.S. agrees, Iran will reopen the Strait of Hormuz, and Iran will talk about their nuclear program, something the president of Iran now claims isn't for nuclear weapons at all.
19: Do you want a nuclear bomb or not?
18: Not at all. Not at all.
17: In the Senate, a war powers resolution attempting to limit the president's actions in Iran fell one vote short. The House already approved it, but the resolution is symbolic. It can't force President Trump to do or not do anything. Now, he'll have tea later this morning at the White House with China's leader, then take him to the National Archives to look at the Declaration of Independence and the Constitution after hosting Xi Jinping at a White House state dinner.
21: I'd like to raise a glass and propose a toast to President Xi, Madam Peng, and the long relationship between China and America.
17: This after they held talks on issues ranging from trade to Taiwan to AI. One of the two men shot and wounded in the Trump assassination attempt at the president's campaign rally in Butler, Pennsylvania in 2024 has died. Jim Copenhaver. His family says he suffered life-altering injuries. Another Trump supporter was killed at that rally. It's getting stormy on the Atlantic coast as a nor'easter moves in.
22: From the Carolinas into New England, it's expected to hit at least a dozen states in its path. We've already seen the damage. Places like Virginia, coastal flooding spilling into the streets there.
17: That's Fox Weather's Katie Byrne in Ocean City, New Jersey. 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
0: From the WMBF Newsroom, I'm Jake Reyes. In the PD, Marlborough County deputies are about to spend a lot less time behind a desk. A nearly $900,000 grant secured by Congressman Russell Fry's office is putting new technology and two new trucks in deputies' hands. Now they can file reports right from their vehicles instead of driving back to the station. Sheriff Larry McNeil calls it a game changer for rural patrols, but says the department still does not have enough vehicles to put new hires on the road. In your crime alert, an argument turned into a shooting in Florence that landed a woman in jail. 20-year-old Ashleya Dunlap fought with the victim at an apartment off South Church Street Thursday when she pulled a gun and fired. That bullet missed. Well, cops then chased Dunlap and tackled her to the ground, recovering the gun. Dunlap is now sitting in jail facing attempted murder and weapons charges. We will give you the first alert update as soon as we learn new information. From the WMBF Newsroom, I'm Jake Reyes.
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3: Happy Friday, PD. Here is your community broadcaster's weather forecast for today. A beautiful day across the area. 78 degrees with no storm chances, so perfect conditions for tonight's game of the week. And for the concert for the kids, 81 degrees, no rain in the forecast. And Sunday is wash, rinse, repeat.
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1: We're back, 843-661-0937. Last hour of this Takes Mondays to Make Fridays edition of Wake Up Carolina. The Tigers, Clemson Tigers, play tonight at 10:30 on the West Coast.
4: Yes, you heard that right.
1: In an Atlantic Coast Conference game.
4: I know.
1: That's right, Atlantic Coast Conference game in California, 10:30 tonight. The Gamecocks play in Tuscaloosa, Alabama, tomorrow at 7:30. 843-661-0937 is our number. But despite what you and I believe, the center of the world is not college football. This week has been the United Nations and their General Assembly meeting, which had a lot of controversy, a lot of interesting factors and facets, some speeches. You got to believe, Rev, some off-the-record conversations certainly happened. One of the most important moments was Israeli Prime Minister Benjamin Netanyahu addressing the UN General Assembly. Fox News Radio's Eben Brown is with us. Eben, good morning. How are you?
5: Morning. I'm well.
1: So what was Benjamin Netanyahu's message to the world?
5: Ultimately, that much of the world is acting rather hypocritically when it comes to accusing Israel of genocide, something that is demonstrably false, while staying very quiet about the Islamic Republic of Iran killing tens of thousands, perhaps upwards of, we think, maybe 70,000 people earlier this year during protests, or the hundreds of thousands of Christians being slaughtered by Islamic terrorists in Africa. The studies of the war in Gaza show an extremely low kill rate with regard to a ratio between combatants and civilians. In fact, the lowest of any modern war. And that the population of Gaza is growing. There are more live births in Gaza than there are deaths.
1: Eben, what do we make of how many nations walked out of him giving his speech yesterday?
5: I would not make out too much of that. It's normal, sadly, that whoever the Israeli prime minister is, when he comes to the United Nations, there are a huge cadre of nations ambassadors who get up and leave. What is perhaps more telling, and I think more brave, is that the ambassador of the United Arab Emirates stood and applauded, sat for the entire speech, and applauded at the end of it. The UAE has been an exemplary Abraham Accords partner, and they continue to assert that their role in the Abraham Accords and that their peace accords with Israel and their cooperation and their trade deals and everything else have been to the benefit of not just themselves, but to an eventual peaceful Middle East. And they demonstrate that quite regularly. And I think that the ambassador staying there and conspicuously staying there spoke volumes.
1: Can I ask you to editorialize for a second? Because you could do this much better than I. The Israeli relationship with America is global defining. It's deep. It's intense. But it's controversial at times. And at times it becomes a bit strained. Do you get concerned when it appears the relationship between the United States and Israel is strained?
5: I grow sometimes a little concerned when, you know, let's put it this way. I would say 99.9% of the time, the foreign policy goals and the values of Israel are in line with those of most Americans in the United States government. And so when there is a divergence, it seems a bit louder than it really is. I get a bit more concerned with a growing number of, I still think it's small, but they're very loud thanks to social media algorithms, which amplify the worst in everything, of people on the right who are using old Jew-hating tropes about the death of Jesus of Nazareth or whatnot to further a rift, if you will, or an attempt to further a rift between the United States and Israel. That's incredibly sad that a whole new generation of young Christian men in this country are falling for that. I tend to think that it's a small number, really. I think the algorithm amplifies it. It's particularly concerning because it's extremely disingenuous. It's being led by a bunch of social media personalities who are doing it for the clicks and therefore the cash, which means they really stand for nothing as opposed to actually feeling one way or another. And I think that that's concerning because we have had a presence in this country for two generations now of anti-Semitic, anti-Israel, anti-American efforts to, I call it, brainwashing our kids. And I think I might have told you this story before, but 2 days or 3 days after 9/11, I was still in college and there was some panel discussion. This is New Jersey, right, you know, 30, 40 miles outside of Manhattan. And a young woman from the New Jersey suburbs who's never suffered a day in her life, has never gone without. She's obviously came from an affluent background. You could tell by her hair and nails and clothing she was wearing. And she said she was glad 9/11 happened because America deserved it for its support of Nazi genocidal Israel. And that was 9/14, 2001. It's long before anyone heard the name of Hassan Piker. So this has been going on for quite some time. And it's been happening under our noses, and we should be concerned with what our kids believe.
1: But isn't it fair, Eben, to suggest it's been amplified because Trump, president of the United States, is a polarizing political figure, Netanyahu, prime minister of Israel as well, a very polarizing political figure? Is that odd that both countries are led by very brash and outspoken polarizing political figures?
5: I don't know that it's odd. I mean, you know, anything President Trump gets involved in will get, obviously global headlines. Netanyahu is the same Netanyahu he was when he was a writer for a magazine in his early 20s, where he would make media appearances arguing his case. There's video of him doing this on television shows in the United States when he was, again, in his early 20s. He wrote under another name called Ben Nitai. It was a pen name that he used at the time. And you can find that video on YouTube. And everything he says there about the case of Israel and its conflict with so-called Palestinians, it hasn't. He could have said it yesterday at the UN. It hasn't changed. So anyone who wants to point some kind of finger at Netanyahu is being disingenuous because nothing about him is different. So his polarizing way, if you will, has always been there. So why is it a problem post October 7th? It shouldn't be.
1: Thank you for letting your guard down, Eben. Have a good day and a good weekend.
5: You bet. Take care.
1: 843-661-0937, the number. I mean, the guy has a perspective, an informed perspective. You may disagree with it, but you can't say it's ignorant. That's really what, I mean, the beauty of social media is it allows everybody to have a say, whether you deserve one or not.
4: It's interesting that Eben pointed out that social media algorithms, they promote the controversial, the negative.
1: Okay, let me ask you
4: this. For engagement.
1: But don't we need to hear the negative?
4: I think so.
1: I mean, don't contrarians, for the most part, in mine and your life, Rick.
4: Hear it all.
1: Now, Josh has grew up in a different era. There's always been a place for people to be heard in Josh's world. In mine and yours, it was not. I mean, if we had an opinion, but where do we go? Who hears us if we have...
4: Back in the day, it was letter to the editor of a newspaper.
1: Yeah. And then you somewhat of a celebrity in your hometown if your letter got posted, you know, right, or printed in the local newspaper. I mean, I understand it comes along as Bruce Springsteen famously said, before every ass crack in America could become, you know, an artist, and you had to sign a record deal and be vetted as to whether you knew what you were doing or not. And you've seen some of these musicians on YouTube, and some are pretty good and some aren't very, very good. I tend to believe more is better. I accept the downside. I accept the danger.
4: Is it dangerous if what Evan said is true? But is it dangerous if it's true that the social media basically fans the flames? The algorithms are going to promote the negative, the controversial.
1: Okay, you cannot dismiss the fact that Evan has a point of view.
4: No.
1: I mean, Evan sees this conflict in a certain light. He's a Jewish American. That doesn't bother me. But because I'll ask you this. I'll ask Josh. Josh, grab your mic. Forget the situation in Israel. You got a call coming in. Rev, let's stick with you for a second. Does it bother you that someone has an opinion and you know that opinion is based on their ancestry, their upbringing, the events and experiences that have helped shape them or help them shape their worldview and how they see point A, point B, point C? I mean, I don't think Eben said it's unequivocally true.
4: No, I mean, every opinion, though, is based on what you just described, right? It's you. But, okay, that's what makes it unique.
1: Stop there. So we, in our youth, formed an opinion, some gut instinct. I mean, there are some, you know, I just feel this way. I think this way. But then we had CBS, ABC, NBC, and the New York Times. You had about five. And if you had an opinion contrary to that, it was challenged every second of every day. And most of us threw the towel in and said, well, apparently my opinion isn't right. Now, it doesn't matter what your opinion is. It doesn't matter what conspiracy theory you're willing to give the time of day. There is somebody out there that'll let you be heard. And it's been somewhat liberating, but it's confusing. It's very, very confusing when you're trying to decide. I got a good buddy of mine. He's much brighter than I. He's much more successful than I. He sends me things that I know are false. I know they're bots. And I'm thinking to myself, how can a guy this smart? Now, he's 71 years old. And I kind of go, well, I mean, he's just kind of new to this. But he'll send me things, and I'm like, you're too smart to believe that, man. I mean, I would never send him a response saying, You moron, how do you ever get as successful as you are? But I think, once again, he was a product of that time, and he's trying his best to adjust to this time, and he's sending a bot that I know is a bot. There's no doubt it's not a bot. And he's not a moron. If you're a moron, that's who bots are intended for. I mean, bots take advantage of people's lack of intellect. Right, Josh? I mean, is that fair? I mean, they just do. The bots decide... And the manipulation and the algorithms, they plug in how smart they believe people are and how far can we go to convince them this is true. But I would rather have it that way. I would rather be suspicious of everything I read than not being able to read but four or five opinions.
4: Oh, yeah.
1: 100%. And I mean, you know, you just kind of got to sift through it and filter through it. You want to jump in, Josh, or not? I mean, you grew up in an age where everybody's opinion was able to be heard, not by millions, but you could express it. Rev and I grew up in a place where you kind of told your buddy about it, and that was it. I mean, that was it, you know. And if you bumped into CBS or ABC or NBC and they had another opinion, you just got trampled.
4: Well, and it makes me think of the Rush Limbaugh story, because he was saying something different than what you were hearing in mainstream media when he came along.
1: And it was kind of an aha moment for people like us.
4: And it was validating for people that had a different opinion. And I think that's what made his success what it was.
1: No doubt about it. A bit liberating.
4: Yep.
1: Josh?
6: Well, yeah, and I think it's kind of an interesting thing, because if you, not to get too long-winded here, but if you go back, really social media began to truly pop off in like 08, 09, you know, like, and only grow exponentially from there. So like sort of in the Obama years, when all of this conservative frustration was growing. So 2015, 2016, when Trump comes along, you get this free, full, and open market of ideas and discussions about politics. And then so Trump's in, and of course, they don't attack social media while he's in office because they're afraid of the repercussions. Then he gets booted out in 20, and there's this huge suppression campaign of conservative voices. I mean, literally, like, people are kicked off YouTube. Alex Jones is a prime example. And then Elon Musk buys Twitter. And we're in this sort of new age of it. But, you know, it's concerning, because I think what happened is after 2016, I mean, they literally said it's Meta now. But Facebook was like, we can't let this happen again.
1: Interesting. Let's go to the phone. Then we'll take a break.
4: We have Charles in Lamar on the line. Hello, Charles. You're on the air.
7: Good morning. I think that Jew hatred in the world is out of control. It's out of control. Jew hatred in the United States is out of control. It's ludicrous. The people who are yelling Free Palestine obviously didn't see the videos of cutting women's breasts off and playing ball with them, and sticking babies in microwaves and all that kind of stuff. All of a sudden, the Jews are a real problem. And I've got something that's been stewing in my brain for about 2 hours, and I'm going to say it. Anybody who equates Benjamin Netanyahu with Adolf Hitler is a stupid son of a bitch and does not deserve to have anything else he says aired, period. Have a great weekend.
1: Thank you, Charles. 843-661-0937. There is open debate and what uncensored discourse at its best. Take a break. We'll be back in just a few.
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1: We're back. 843-661-0937. Pump the brakes on all the craziness we've been talking about this week. It started slow, right?
4: It's been a variety of subjects today. If you think about, started with sports, college football, you have your daily rant on the NCAA and college football.
1: It's a criminal cartel.
4: It does right. That. Talk it does politics that. And war.
1: His strangest made an appearance?
4: His strange, that's right, Peter Thiel.
1: Peter Thiel. Wearing
4: those I knew who you meant.
1: Wearing those $300 Asics. if you got a couple
33: Asics
1: of...
33: are still here.
1: If you got a big... Thiel, that Asics, Jason Fox is with us.
4: Yeah.
1: What is his official title, Rev?
4: He is our sales manager, vice president, market manager.
1: Some of these titles are new, is why I don't know them all the way I probably need to.
4: So listeners of the show know Wayne Mulling, and he has been our longtime vice president and market manager of the South Carolina cluster of community broadcasters radio
1: when
4: stations.
1: When you said cluster, you scared me.
4: You're right.
1: Right.
4: We were going. Different context. Thank you very much.
1: We're on the air, Rev. We're on the air.
4: And so Jason joined the company as director of sales and vice president last December, and a few months ago was promoted to market manager.
33: Yep, that
4: sounds so right. he's the point person. So Wayne's still here, okay? Crazy Wayne, we love Wayne. But Jason also is taking over the reins of the sales department and the running of the radio stations, and very involved in the event. This has basically been all him. I mean,
1: he and Jeb Mack were here earlier this week talking about the event for tomorrow night. So I'll get out of the way. Jason, how are you?
0: I'm doing wonderful. Thanks for having me on this morning.
1: I'll get out of the way. Yeah, and
4: did I handle the intro okay? Was that accurate?
1: I'll pay you later. The new titles I'm not sure of, and I don't want to get in trouble with management. I want to make sure. I've heard stories.
0: You're always good in my book.
1: I've heard stories about talent management. There are words in this trade that are a bit, you got sales, and you got management, and you got talent. And sometimes the talent doesn't like the management. The management like the talent, and they, that a radio station on fire.
4: I think what you're actually getting at is you wanted to be clear. Is he my boss?
1: Yeah.
4: Right.
1: And I'm cool with that. Okay. I'm cool with that.
4: Just want to make sure you know.
0: I love all the talent. So
4: yeah,
0: it's good.
4: Yeah, that's good.
1: And he does today. He may not tomorrow.
4: Here's the thing about Jason. He's an on-air guy too.
0: Yeah.
4: Just for the rap. You can tell by the voice, right?
0: That's it.
4: So he's been, and I'm not sucking up. You're gonna get on me for that. But but he's an on-air guy and very supportive of the programming side.
1: Well, Jason, and here's where I learned about talent and management. So Riff comes in one morning about year one or two, we're doing the show, and he said, "Hey, a former owner said that we got about four or five calls yesterday about this show." And I'm like, "Oh crap." Because I'd gotten comfortable and had said some things, pretty colorful things.
4: Letting your opinions out there.
1: And then, so I go to the owner, the former owner, and I said, "Hey, man, my bad. I mean, I don't want to get anybody in trouble here." He said, No. I want 60 calls. I mean, I don't want five or six. So I understood the management, of talent relationship.
0: They said, "Keep going."
1: Yeah.
4: We used to say, if they're not complaining, you're not doing your job.
1: In other words, we need a reaction. We need some sort of reaction. But Jason, the one thing that we take very seriously here is investing in the community,
0: absolutely,
1: committing to the community. You and Jeb were here earlier this week talking about an event. It's tomorrow.
0: That's it.
1: And you want to make sure we remind our listeners what's happening.
0: Yeah. So it's, one thing that was important to me in Virginia, and it brought that whole mentality with me to South Carolina, was, community. Like we talk about, we're community broadcasters. So we're doing a concert for the kids to raise money for the Children's Miracle Network through McLeod Children's Hospital. We got a great day tomorrow. We got beautiful weather. This weather is unbelievable. And it's funny because everybody said, don't do an event in South Carolina in September. It's going to be way too hot. And they also said, then don't do it when South Carolina or Clemson are playing on a Saturday. So I think I lucked out with both because they're both on the road and it's going to be like 75 degrees. But we're starting off tomorrow morning. We've got our ESPN crew with Game Day in the Carolinas starting off with Matt and Woody at 10 a.m. They'll be doing the show live over at Southern Hops. We'll have live music starting at 4. We got Rayford Curvin. We've got a national act coming from Boston, hopefully, with this nor'easter. Mr. Louis Bello signed in Nashville. And then we have Jeb Mack headlining tomorrow night. But we're going to be auctioning off. We've got R&W Golf Carts has given us a golf cart to auction off. We've got our friends over at Rivals gave us a South Carolina Gamecock set of cornhole boards and a Clemson set to auction off, selling T-shirts. And 100% of everything tomorrow goes straight to the Children's Hospital. It's a free event. We'll have beer trucks outside. We got the Gamecocks game will be outside on the television outside by the stage. We made sure we put a TV out there for everybody.
1: For Jeb.
0: For Jeb, really. I mean, Jeb really just said, he said, "I'm not playing if I can't watch the game."
1: Cash and watch the Gamecocks.
0: But it was something that was a good lead into what we're getting ready to do in October with the Radiothon anyway. And it was just another way that we could kind of have an opportunity to give back.
1: And I think the most important point is the tickets are free.
0: Absolutely.
1: And that's pretty wild that you're going to have an all-day shindig and nobody's getting to lay down any money to be admitted.
0: Yeah, this way we can give all the money to the right places and not worry about making money for an event.
1: Okay. We are taking contributions or donations, right, Rev?
4: Yeah, they have set up again. They set up a very easy way to make donations because that's ultimately what it, we want to benefit the Children's Hospital, and so there you've got QR codes that'll be available.
0: We have them everywhere,
4: all over Southern Hops.
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4: it, but still wanting to participate, they go to the website,
0: scan
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1: And it starts with our sports show on Saturday morning.
0: Yes, sir. Starts 10 a.m. tomorrow morning. They're opening up an hour early just so we can see kickstarted with Woody and Matt with Game Day in the Carolinas.
1: What time's the music start, Jason?
0: 4 o'clock.
1: Four o'clock.
0: Yep.
1: 4 o'clock until into the night.
0: Until 9:30.
1: Okay, 4 o'clock until 9:30. Thank you, my man.
0: Thank you, sir.
1: Good to see you.
0: Guys for having me.
1: I think Jason's a Cavalier fan.
0: I am a Cavalier fan. That was a rough weekend last week.
1: You're not a Gamecock fan, you don't want to know Rough Weekends, man.
4: Now, I want you to tell your story. You went to the game.
0: Oh, yeah.
4: So listen to this.
0: I did go to the game last week, and it was at Bank of America Stadium in Charlotte, and it was the Duke's Mayo regular season classic, whatever. Well, we're in the parking lot tailgating, and all of a sudden this golf cart and all these rather large men with the overalls come over. So we won tailgate of the game. So they gave me $1,000 of Harris Teeter gift cards.
1: Wow.
0: I had to take a shot of mayonnaise, which was absolutely disgusting.
1: A million calories.
0: Gross. But then they took us down on the field and put us up on the big screen and the second time out of the second quarter. It was great. And I was in my UVA overalls getting yelled at by a bunch of West Virginia fans and obviously didn't care. But yeah, that was cool. Of all the people, I'm like, here I am. Here we go.
1: So I'm going to start a rumor just because that's what we do here. So I'm hearing that if Dabo falls out of good graces with Clemson, yeah. Tony Elliott would be their leading candidate to replace because he was a very successful coordinator at Clemson.
0: And he played at Clemson,
1: and a good recruiter and all that good stuff. So yeah. I'm starting a rumor. I mean, I can't corroborate it with anything.
0: I'd be really upset about that.
1: But UVA, okay, I got to ask you this.
0: Yeah.
1: UVA was founded by Thomas Jefferson.
0: Mm-hmm.
1: It is a kind of an esteemed academic institution.
0: Absolutely.
1: It's held in very high regard. I equate UVA somewhat to Vanderbilt.
0: Very close.
1: I don't want to say it's Ivy League of the South, but it's about as close.
0: Well, and they kind of have that nickname, Ivy League of the South. It's fair, like the William and Marys of the world.
1: Bingo. I mean, UVA, the ACC is Virginia. Excuse me, UVA in the ACC is Vanderbilt in the SEC. What does Vanderbilt's cheer say, Rip? That's all right. That's okay. You'll work for us one day.
0: Yeah. See, we say that about the Hokies. Hokie, Ray. You're going to work for me someday.
1: So it translates. But I want to get this. So it's obviously a very credentialed and storied academic institution.
0: Mm-hmm.
1: But I've always believed it was somewhere between a football, baseball, and basketball school.
0: Yeah.
1: Is that fair to say?
0: Mainly a baseball. And I think football and basketball until, you know, Tony Bennett was hired, you know, at UVA. I mean, if you go back to the old school Ralph Sampson days. You know, but then it kind of fell off for a bit. And then Tony Bennett comes in. They win a national championship. Football, George Welch days. You know, there was a time when UVA was number one in the country.
1: But it's kind of circulated.
0: But it's circulated.
1: You can't say it's a football school or a basketball. See, I can say this, and this will impress Jason. I remember the Jeff Lamp days of back in the day.
0: That's the old Terry Holland.
1: Yeah.
0: And, yeah.
1: They were really good back in that day.
0: And the Jeff ACC, Jones.
1: It didn't get any better. Rev, this was this predates Carolina becoming a member of the SEC. So we were still half pregnant with the ACC, and our Gamecock fan base didn't have really – anywhere to go, so we'd watch the ACC basketball tournament because that's where we felt we belonged.
0: Mm-hmm.
1: Yeah, and I'll say this, Jason, we're in the SEC, but I still think we are geographically misaligned.
0: Agreed.
1: You know, Raleigh's up the road, Charlottesville up the road, Chapel Hill, Durham, Winston-Salem, Clemson,
0: East Carolina.
1: Atlanta. Yeah, yeah. I just think we are logistically and geographically more ACC, but you know what we did, don't you, Rip? We took the money and run.
0: Yeah.
4: Well, we did.
0: And meanwhile, the ACC has Stanford and Cal, you know, which makes a whole lot of sense.
4: Right.
1: They're playing an Atlantic Coast Conference football game in Berkeley tonight.
0: Exactly.
1: Yeah.
0: Exactly.
1: Help with that. Thank you, Jason.
0: Thank you, guys.
1: Appreciate all you do.
0: I appreciate you guys. Yep. Thank you so much.
1: We got a call. Mm-hmm. Let's go to the phone.
4: We'll go to Jim in Florence. Good morning, Jim.
2: What? Don't let me break up the back slapping there.
1: What do you mean backslapping?
4: Join
1: reminiscing.
4: In.
1: You'll get old enough one day to appreciate reminiscing.
2: Well, I mean, I try to do that now, but and I just want to say about the Duke's mayonnaise, Dave. I don't think you might lose your South Carolina card. You cannot disparage in any manner Duke's mayonnaise in South Carolina. So,
4: I'm gonna say this, Jim. I hate mayo. I just don't like
1: it. You can't do that.
4: I just don't like it.
1: You know what that proves, Jim? He'll never be completely Southern.
4: I can't help it. I've just never liked it. Ugh.
1: Even if you don't, you can't admit that.
4: Oh,
1: in the South.
4: No, that's too late.
2: I
4: think I've gone this. I think that's the first time I ever admitted it publicly like this.
1: And now you got demerits from me.
4: Sorry.
1: But anyway, we'll take that up later. I'm sorry, Jim.
2: All right. Hey, so can we go back to Evan Brown's call So Evan Brown goes on this rant.
1: Why did I believe this? Why did I know we weren't talking about sports?
4: And now let's set this up, and I need to remind you that Ken asked Evan to editorialize.
1: Well, I haven't heard from Jim today.
4: Come off the script. So that's what set him up. Normally the reporters don't do that.
1: I've not heard from Jim today. And I wanted to hear from Jim before the weekend, so I said, how can I make sure Jim calls in? And then here we go.
4: Yep.
2: Well, you baited me. I'll take it. So he goes on this rant about young white Christian men. But then that one actual example he gives is of a college-educated, he didn't give a race, but college-educated leftist woman from an upper-class family as being this anti-Semitic person. And I'll just be as blunt as I can about the generational issue is that I said this yesterday, the DSA is going to come for people's assets. And the people with the most assets are older, just by the nature of the beast, but then by the way this whole economy's played out. But the DSA is going to come for people's assets. And the only people that you all have a chance of standing in the way for you all is the young white male. And if our side is going to continue to bash the young white male, he's not going to stand in the way. I mean, the lecturing has got to stop. And there has to be some attempt to bridge the gap or put out a hand and make a handshake. You know, you talked about the word socialism earlier, Ken. Well, I think the young white Christian male looks at the word socialism and goes, well, we really have a socialist government that flirts with socialism in a lot of different applications, right? I mean, look at this whole thing with the College Sports Act, right? Well, what part of it is they're trying to save money for women's sports, and well, men's sports to that degree too, that don't produce money. That's socialism. So Ted Cruz, the man who, the capitalist of the Senate, right? The principled capitalist of the Senate is pushing a socialist bill. So maybe that's why people, particularly Republicans, the word socialism doesn't bother them.
1: But Jim, what I've tried to do, and I hope, I mean, I'm not after an attaboy, but what I've tried to do is allow that conversation to develop and evolve. Now, I don't know who else is doing it. I don't have any idea. And I'm not going to tell Eben, you know, to not say this and say, but right. I am totally appreciative and understanding that there is a real generational conflict. I don't want to say I'm the OG of talking about it, but I told Rev years ago, you're going to get to a place where grandkids and kids resent as comfortably as they can the way the economy is shaped and the way the economy rewards and the way the economy punishes. So I understand your frustration about why aren't we having this debate. And I don't move the meter but so much. But I'm moving it as much as I can and allowing us to work through some of this generational conflict.
2: And no, I agree with that. I mean, you definitely don't kick me off or screen my calls when you kind of know what I'm going to say. But it seems like with every little thing that occurs. I mean, let's ask the question: Are young white men the problem? Are they the problem? I mean, honestly, are they the problem?
1: No, not at all.
2: Then why are we acting like they are?
1: Because they won't get in line. Thank you, Jim. Appreciate it. I mean, that's the reality. They won't get in line. If you don't get in line in a structured society and culture and hierarchy, you're the problem. How long are you comfortable being the problem? Take a break. Back in a few. 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
27: 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It all starts at 5:30 and the party doesn't stop until 8:30 p.m. After the street party, be sure to head into one of our downtown restaurants for more entertainment and fun. Don't miss the last one of the season.
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10: Happy Friday, PD. Here is your community broadcaster's weather forecast for today. A beautiful day across the area. 78 degrees with no storm chances, so perfect conditions for tonight's game of the week. And for the concert for the kids, 81 degrees, no rain in the forecast. And Sunday is wash, rinse, repeat.
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1: And all this time, I thought the rock band Loverboy gave us the weekend. They didn't?
12: Right.
1: So Henry Ford popularized a 40-hour work week and gave us what we call today the traditional weekend. Fox News Radio, Jeff Benasso in Chicago. And Jeff, that would have been roughly 100 years ago. What's the story?
13: Well, so the modern 40-hour work week grew out of a labor movement during the late 19th and early 20th centuries. Before that, workers routinely worked 60, 70-plus hours a week, often 6 days a week, and unions pushed for shorter hours, popularizing the phrase 8 hours of work, 8 hours of rest, 8 hours for what we will. And on this day, this very day back in 1926, Ford Motor Company announced that it was going to move to a 5-day, 40-hour work week for its factory employees, cutting out the traditional, at that time, Saturday workday. And Ford argued, and others argued, that shorter schedules would give workers more time to spend with their families and enjoy their free time, but also boosting productivity. Allowing people to rest. The decision helped popularize the 40-hour work week in American industry and later led Congress to establish the 40-hour standard under the Fair Labor Standards Act of 1938. The 40-hour overtime threshold became effective in 1940, mandating that overtime for any work over 40 was the right thing to do.
1: Well, explain. Thank you for the story, Jeff. Have a good day.
13: You bet.
1: That's kind of an interesting.
12: I was just kind of thinking. I wish they'd gone with like 24.
1: Yeah.
12: Let's do four days of 6 hours.
1: That would have been Henry Francois.

0: the great Frenchman who liked wine and women more than he did hard work. Let's go to the phone. Someone's there.
1: DW in Florence. Good morning.
2: Good morning, fellas. Ken, I've known you about 40 years, but I'm going to have to side with the Rev today. Rev, I want to get a lecture to eat mayonnaise. The interception world, and I've been a Southerner, pulled for Clemson Tigers, played ball in Pampico, Lake City, and all those small places in the world. But no mayonnaise for me. So go Tigers. Hope you guys have a good game this week with the chickens, and no mayonnaise.
0: Fair enough.
1: Thank you very much, DW. Appreciate that.
0: Yeah, well, I mean, you got a Southern boy, because he is a Southern boy. You got one Southern boy on your side. 843-661-0937,
1: and
0: the number.
1: Yeah, he also admitted it publicly, right? So that's good.
0: Okay.
1: He kind of stood up for me there.
0: I'm not taking a shot. Well, I mean, what would it take for me to take a shot of mayonnaise? A lot of Styrofoam cups. If somebody were to give me a bunch of Styrofoam, we all go all the way back to the beginning of the show. I am a big, my wife says I'm overbearing and obsessive about it. And Rev knows this. I don't want to let the old man in. I mean, I want to do everything I can to keep the old man out.
1: But then you find yourself doing things like
0: washing a Styrofoam cup. And that is so, I don't know, symptomatic of an old person. And I was washing the Styrofoam cup. I might have been the day before yesterday, and my wife says, because we planned this trip to go see the Eagles in Las Vegas at the Sphere, and I've done the math, and I'm like, God almighty, man, that's a lot of money. Damn. And then she said, if we're washing Styrofoam cups, we got no business even thinking about going to see the Eagles at the Sphere.
1: I would ask you another question related to letting the old man in. How many pairs of shoes do you wear that you lace up and tie them these days?
0: I become attracted to the non-lace. I mean, I'll level with you. I kind of like the ones that you don't lace. Not to Willie Nelson and Merle Haggard degrees
1: okay.
0: yet.
1: All right.
0: I've told Rev, the last 10 interviews I saw with Willie and Merle, they had Velcro.
1: Yeah.
0: They had Velcro on their sneakers.
1: And that's very practical.
0: Yeah. And I would imagine a roofer stain or two. A marijuana stain or two on those New Balance. Josh, let's do some Takes Mondays to Make Fridays trivia, courtesy our good friends at Pepsi of Lawrence. Today's been one Celsius show, but thanks to Les Ward and all the people out at Pepsi of Florence, they are unbelievably gracious and supportive of what we do here, whatever it is, at Wake Up Carolina. 843-661-0937 is the number. The Atlantic Coast Conference in 1953 had 7 charter members. One charter member was not in either North or South Carolina. Give me the charter member of the Atlantic Coast Conference founded May 8, 1953 that was not a university in either North or South Carolina. There was another school that joined a bit later that year, but they're not technically a charter member. 843-661-0937.
1: Hi, you're on the air. What's your answer?
3: I'm guessing Maryland.
0: You're right. Maryland was the original member of the Atlantic Coast Conference, not in either South or North Carolina. Who is this? Where are you calling from?
3: This is Cutler from Darlington.
0: All right, my man, sit tight. We'll get you back to Josh. He'll get your pertinent information. Clemson, Duke, Maryland, NC, University of North Carolina, NC State, South Carolina, Wake Forest. The other team that joined that year, but later that year, was the University of Virginia. The greatest president. I still think the greatest compliment to President Jefferson is on his tombstone, on his head marker. It mentions not the president of the United States, but rather author of the Declaration of Independence and founder of the University of Virginia. He was the guy that talked Thomas Sumter into a state public institution to serve the people of New Jersey. I'm sorry, the people of South Carolina. And then Ben Pitchfork Tillman said, I don't like the University of South Carolina, a bunch of elitists and highfalutins. And he started Clemson as a land-grant university in the upstate. Enjoy your weekend. Go Gamecocks. Have a good game, Tigers. We'll talk Monday.
1: Tonight.
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16: China's leader will return this hour to the White House. I'm Dave Anthony, Fox News, where Xi Jinping will have tea with President Trump.
17: Xi's motorcade is going to try to drive around all these protesters who are chanting, Xi Jinping, you're not welcome, and keep Taiwan free, for a quick stop here at the White House before a visit to the National Archives to go and see firsthand all of the documents that created this great democracy.
16: Fox's Peter Ducey at the White House, where she was honored last night at a lavish state dinner. Democrats are critical of the president. Senator Chris Coons says
18: he seems to be more focused on the pageantry than the substance, and it is not at all clear to me what of substance for the American people will come out of this summit.
16: David Perdue disagrees. The U.S. ambassador to China just told Fox the Trump-Xi talks at the summit were productive, especially on artificial intelligence.
19: We had a breakthrough. We have a crisis mechanism that's been established, and a dialogue, an AI dialogue has been established as well in that channel.
16: Iran is offering a new plan to end the conflict with the U.S., which would reopen the Strait of Hormuz shipping in 7 days if the U.S. meets financial conditions. They'd also restart nuclear talks. Iran's president, Masoud Pezeshkian, again insists in an interview with Fox's Brett Baer, they're not pursuing weapons, saying Iran's supreme leader has called them,
20: it is unholy. It is religiously illegal to have weapons
21: uranium
20: of mass
21: buried
20: destruction
21: deep under a mountain. Why do you do that if you don't want to hide it?
20: No. We said we're willing to dilute them.
16: It is stormy from North Carolina and forecast to be all the way up to New England as a nor'easter brings strong wind, heavy rain, and potential coastal flooding. Parts of Hawaii will get a lot of the same weather as Hurricane Nolo passes to the south. The Big Island's Mayor Kimo Alameda warns,
22: we may not see it now, but the possibility of life-threatening and catastrophic flooding still remains.
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16: Stocks are rising on Wall Street. The Dow's up 121 points. The Nasdaq's gaining 60. The S&P 500 adding 11 points. The price of oil is down more than 1%, dropping WTI back to about $93 a barrel. At the gas pump, regular is up another penny. AAA's national average, $4.49 per gallon. Diesel is down a penny. It's now 2 cents less than the record high set earlier this week. Now it's $6.50. Now to another concern about rising costs of electricity.
24: With energy demand soaring, driven by artificial intelligence power needs, the U.S. Energy Department now plans to spend nearly $2 billion to make existing power grids more efficient so they can produce more electricity. Energy Secretary Chris Wright calls it a quick way to lower prices and increase reliability, using fibers already in the transmission lines to, for instance, measure real-time weather conditions and steer power away from congested or overloaded paths. Opposition to AI data centers has been growing over cost and usage concerns, with construction of new power plants not able to keep up. Funding for the power grid upgrades comes from the Biden-era bipartisan infrastructure law, to be matched by funding from recipients, including utilities and state agencies. Lisa Brady, Fox News.
16: Controversy in the NFL as a player appeals a fine he got.
25: The league fining San Francisco 49ers fullback Kyle Juszczyk nearly $15,000 for engaging in offensive demonstrations. Juszczyk celebrating the third quarter of last Sunday's game against the Miami Dolphins by pretending to drink a beverage. The league says he did an imitation of chugging a beer, but Juszczyk says that's not the case.
26: You guys all know my nickname is Juice. I have juice on my pads. The stadium yells juice when I catch the ball.
25: Juszczyk placing a jug labeled in big letters, not beer, at his locker. Frank Lanza, Fox News.
16: Last night, Atlanta kicked off week 3 of the season, beating Green Bay 35-14. I'm Dave Anthony, Fox News.
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16: Happy Friday, BD. Here is your community broadcaster's weather forecast for today. A beautiful day across the area. 78 degrees with no storm chances, so perfect conditions for tonight's game of the week. And for the concert for the kids, 81 degrees, no rain in the forecast. And Sunday is wash, rinse, repeat.
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2: Does anybody else love their wife as much as I do, but she's constantly like, you're not paying attention. You're not paying. My wife's constantly, you didn't get my emails. Did you check my text? No, I didn't check the text. You didn't get my text? No, I didn't get it. I'm in church on Sunday, last Sunday, and I'm sitting there and I'm listening. I'm listening to the speakers, but I'm furiously writing some notes. She looks down and she looks at my notes. And when I explain what I wrote down, you'll understand. She's like, are you even paying attention? And I said, yes, I'm listening. But because I'm listening, she just gave me a great idea. I have to do some research on it. So I've done some research this week, and now I can finally say to my wife, yes, honey, I was listening, and here's what I got out of the sermon. And it's not what they were trying to say, but it's what I got out of it. And it starts with a TV commercial. And I'll go there next. 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So I'm sitting there at church, and I write down 1970s TV commercial, State Farm. And that's when she looks at me and she's like, what are you paying attention? But what, this is what I'm remembering in my head. I don't remember even what this speaker said, but something clicked and I was like, oh my gosh. And I was remembering this commercial.
3: According to statistics, your next accident is most likely to happen near your home. So doesn't it make sense to have an insurance agent who lives right in your neighborhood? One you can count on for fast, fair claim service. The kind of agent you know will be there when you need him most.
4: Just like a good neighbor, State Farm is there.
2: Okay, remember that? You can sing that. Everybody my age at least knows that. Like a good neighbor, State Farm is there. Listen to the sentence. It's a comparison. The company is the second thing. The first thing is the standard. It's the gold in the vault that gives the whole line its value. Like a good neighbor. You're going to have an accident. Wouldn't it be good to have somebody who's your neighbor there to help you? Yes. Whoever wrote that assumed you knew that this is true. You assumed they assumed this so completely they never bothered to explain. Like a good neighbor, State Farm is there. And that's what good advertising does. It borrows something that you already own and then it rents it back to you. Now, let me tell you why I was thinking about this in church. I live in a town of about 500 people up here in Idaho. And out here, that sentence still runs in the right direction. Because here's what a farmer knows. State Farm Insurance. Now, they're talking about cars. State Farm Insurance. You can do everything right as a farmer and still lose it anyway. You can watch the sky for a week. Pick your day. You cut the hay on Tuesday. Wednesday, it's raining. It wasn't in the forecast. It's nobody's fault. the crop that was perfect is turning into garbage on the ground. Too little rain, too much rain, not enough sun, price of the sale barn that somebody in an office decided on Friday. Farmers can be so careful, skilled, hardworking, faithful, up before the sun for 30 years and, you know, be 4 days from losing the place. In farm country, insurance didn't start as insurance. It started as a promise. Did you know that in the last half of the 1800s, the big Eastern companies would not write a policy on a farm? Not at any price. No, you want a policy on your farm? No, huh? Because the arithmetic was really easy. Farm sat too far away from a fire department. So if your house catches fire, your farm, your barn catches fire, by the time anybody arrived, there's not going to be anything left. So a farm fire wasn't a claim. It was a total loss every single time. So they're like, no, we're not going to insure farms. No. But you couldn't live without some sort of backstop. So the farmers built their own. Between 1870 and 1900, they organized about 1,100 farmers, county by county, township by township. 30 men in a schoolhouse on a Saturday. Maybe they were meeting in the back of somebody's store. Norwegians in one township, Germans in the next, church congregation in the one after that. By the mid-1920s, there were nearly 2,000 of these communities that have connected each other. And here's how it worked. You didn't buy a policy. There was no pile of money in a vault waiting for you for a bad day. You signed your name to a piece of paper that said, when one of us is ruined, I will pay my share. Then you went home and farmed. That was it. If a barn burned, they added up what it cost and they divided it by the members and sent everybody a bill. They called it an assessment. Now think what that is. A bill that arrives at your kitchen table because your neighbor just had the worst day of his life, and you pay it, and you pay it. Why? You pay it gladly. Because the only reason your name is on that list is that next spring the wind can turn, and it can be your barn, and 30 men you know, by face, will get a piece of paper with your bad luck printed on it, and they'll pay. 1922, a guy puts this idea... My wife may be right. I wasn't listening. In 1922, there's a guy that puts this idea on wheels. He had farmed in Illinois. He was 40, and his wife health turned and took him off the land. And he noticed that the insurance farmers were charging a farmer city rates to drive a car down a dirt road that he had entirely to his. He's not going to get an accident with another car. And he thought, wait a minute. We're getting ripped off here. This is a lie told with numbers. So he builds a company, an old mutual model owned by the people insured. No shareholders. You had to buy a policy. You had to already belong. Farm mutual, or, you know, the family of somebody who did. Membership in the neighborhood was the underwriting. He did one more thing that proved he actually farmed. He let the premium come due when the crop check came, not in January. Harvest time, because he knew what was in a man's pocket in March. He called this company State Farm. They didn't have this slogan back then. The slogan came 50 years later when America had changed. It was 1971. Big New York agency. They're like, how do we explain what this is? Well, you know what it really is. Farmers are just good neighbors. That's a good idea. So they give this idea to a young piano player who is paying his rent. He's an absolute nobody. He's paying his rent by making jingles. He sets him down, 15 seconds of melody, and he gets $500. No residuals, just $500. And he was happy about it. You've heard that 15 seconds more times than you've heard most of your friends' voices. But the jingle writer at the time sang it, and he did it once in concert, all of the jingles that he ever wrote. And here's a clip of that compilation of all the jingles. Listen.

0: You recognize the voice? That jingle writer was Barry Manilow. Okay? Look at the year. By 1971, the company had to tell you what a good neighbor was because most of the country that it was selling to had moved somewhere else where nobody's barn was going to burn down. The whole system of like a good neighbor had fallen apart because now people were starting to live in places where they didn't know their neighbor. The sentence stopped being a description of how the thing actually worked and became a comparison to something we were already losing. This was the system, the assessment system is merciless when it broke. Bad year, everybody assessed, everybody was broke at the same time. The Dust Bowl, everybody went under, okay? And, you know, desperate men were starting to set fire to their barns. We didn't abandon mutual aid because we turned wicked. We set it down because something showed up that was better, and mostly it is. But look what came in the box with it. When your protection is a promise from 30 men, you actually have to know 30 men. You have to know which one is dependable, which one's drinking, which one buried a child last winter and just hasn't been right since. The knowing wasn't a pleasant side effect of the system. The knowing was the system. Hand now the promise to a company in a building three states away that is just looking at numbers. It does the job efficiently. But the problem is nobody has to know anybody. That's the trade. We traded the knowing for the paperwork. The paperwork is better, but the knowing is gone. Out in this town that I'm broadcasting from now, for about 500 people, they're not better people. They're just closer to the edge, and we see it, and we know it. And so when a neighbor is down with a broken hip, they're down with a broken hip, and it's September. Trucks show up in his field. Nobody organizes it. Nobody posts about it. Somebody notices the hay is standing too long, makes two phone calls. The man who shows up isn't a saint. He's done the math. He knows he can have the best year of his life and the next one can take everything. And he'd like a truck in his field too when that happens. The question is, I guess, is do we need a hay field for this? Do we have to have a barn? Do we have to be faced with being absolutely wiped out before we look back to what worked so well? And I'm not talking about insurance. I'm talking about just being a good neighbor. If you live in an apartment building with 400 people in it, you're surrounded by weather. The woman two doors down whose car hasn't moved in 4 days. The man whose recycling is all takeout now, who used to cook. The kid in the stairwell. At an hour, no kid should be in a stairwell. The neighbor who stopped saying hello about 3 weeks ago and you noticed but you let it go. That's hail on somebody's crop. And nobody's going to mail you a bill for it. Maybe that's the problem. The bill is what used to make us look. I know we are the people of 9/12, not 9/11. We're the people of 9/12. We're like a good neighbor. And we're there. But I guess we were that lay on 9/12 because the bill came. We stopped looking. I encourage you this weekend to look anyway. Knock. Ask a second question after somebody says, fine. Because fine is what everybody says. Bring the thing over. Whatever it is, you've made too much of something. Bring it over to somebody else. Learn one more name on your floor than you knew last month. The sentence that I've been talking about has two halves. A company that has spent 100 years and God knows how much money holding up the second half. And they've done it pretty well. But the first half, the important half, was never theirs. It's ours. And it was never a slogan. It was a job. and it's always been done by somebody who just noticed. You had an accident? Wouldn't it be better to have somebody there, like a good neighbor, to help you through that? Be there.
1: Just like a good neighbor, State Farm is there.
0: Our commercial is Legacy Box. You need leverage over your children as they get older. Trust me, you do. One of the most powerful things as a parent that you can possess is an old video of a child doing something absolutely humiliating. And I have them. I have them, and I use those with my children. Oh, you know what? When you're going to start dating, guess what dad's bringing out? Mm-hmm. Yeah, all those pictures, all those videos. So you might want to help me on this project. Is that a bad thing? Anyway, all the photographs and the, you know, everybody used to have that picture, that one picture of your brother, your sister, your parents, somebody in the photograph just looking absolutely cross-eyed stupid. And it's some of our favorite pictures. We delete those now. We get rid of those imperfections. Don't do that. That causes laughter and blackmail for the rest of your lives. It's what makes a family a family. That's why Legacy Box is here. 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And preserve the important things. Birthdays, Christmases, the first steps. People you love who aren't here anymore. Those are all priceless. But if somewhere in that box, there's also a video of your son, age 6, wearing underwear on his head, singing into a hairbrush. 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I'm just saying, really? Really? When's your girlfriend over again? 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
0: So last summer, or summer before last, I wrote a serial called Days of Ash. And it's weird because we've been talking about a bond crash today a little bit. There's some really disturbing financial news. It's best for the United States, but the whole world is in trouble. And you're going to be hearing a lot of talk about bonds and you're not going to understand it. Well, I shouldn't say that. Many people around you may not understand it. What you have to do is just hold on and, you know the facts. And so I was thinking about all the things that are possibly, you know, ahead of us in our future. And I wrote this dystopian story and I set it down and I went into a studio and I narrated the story that I wrote. And the first season is out now. It's called Days of Ash. And this weekend, the next Days of Ash serial comes out. It's episodes 5 and 6. Sanctuary, which is this now growing town, begins to change as strange moments, quiet miracles, and discernment reshape the survivors who remain. There are factions beyond the tree line, and the remnant keeps a journal of grace that spreads through the camp like a quiet fire. When Washington, D.C. goes dark and the flag is lowered for the last time, America fractures into a patchwork of AI-regulated corridors and foreign-backed zones and militias and cartels and Islamists and abandoned wastelands. A no-go nation rises as the borders form and ideologies harden, and the entire region falls under digital surveillance and brutal rule. Listen, here's a clip. Washington's dark, the capital sealed, the flag was lowered and never raised again. At first, no one really believed it. Even in collapse, people still clung to the symbols. But then the reports started coming in. No federal convoys, no executive orders, no broadcast from D.C., just silence again. And that's when the maps really started to change again. Not just new borders, new beliefs. They stopped calling them states or counties. They were now zones. Some of them were drawn by force, some by creed. And some by the absence of both. It's actually a great dystopian serial. The first episodes are really the setup. What you're going to see is a possible future with all of the things that we talk about almost every day. And how do people survive that? What happens to people when that happens? Who goes good? Who goes bad? You don't want to miss it. Right now, you can stream these episodes wherever you get your podcast. They come out tomorrow. Also, you can hear the full serial, the first season, commercial-free, as a Torch member, glenbeck.com/torch. You know that lake I'm always telling you I lost all my guns in? Gosh, I lost all my gold in it, too. Jeez. I'm thinking about losing my Rapid Radio in there. Because my wife can get a hold of me all the time now. And I'm beginning to think that I didn't fully consider all the ramifications when I said, this is a good idea. Because I come home every day and she's like, did you get my text? Did you get my text? I didn't, honey. I was work. I didn't get my... So I said, you know what? I'm going to give you a Rapid Radio. I'm going to have a Rapid Radio. I'm going to have it with me all the time. If you have something to say, just call me. Don't do it, guys. Don't. There's no dialing. There's no waiting. It's just directly whatever you're doing. What are you doing now? Okay. It's not a cellular network. You know, when calls get jammed up, these will get through, which is fantastic. You know, unless you're me. Now you can be halfway across the country and I can hear, did you get my text? Yes, I got it. I got it. I haven't read it yet, but I got it. Thank you. 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
2: 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Florence After Five celebrates its 16th season this year as an award-winning block party. 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
0: Wow. Wow. It's a good thing you're not an insider today, because you just heard some ugliness. You just heard some ugliness. And I blame Jason. I honestly do. I blame Jason. Now would be a good time. Now, after the ugliness is over, now is a good time to join the insider at glennbeck.com/torch. I'm ashamed of you, Jason. Ashamed of you.
6: I blame you. 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
0: 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I'm so disappointed in you.
6: It was you. It was not me.
0: It's not what America heard. 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
0: We are living in a defining moment. 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
10: China's leader is back at the White House. I'm Dave Anthony, Fox News. Xi Jinping and President Trump are now having tea with their first ladies. Then they'll go to the National Archives in Washington, where the president will show Xi documents like the Bill of Rights and the Declaration of Independence after a lavish state dinner last night. Democrats are critical of the Trump-Xi meeting as more pageantry than substance, but Fox Business Network's Edward Lawrence reports from the White House.
11: An administration official is telling me that we're going to get more detailed announcements about the trade agreements on Monday in a detailed paper. And also, I'm told that the Chinese wanted the U.S. to wait until the Chinese delegation was fully back in China to make that announcement.
10: U.S. Ambassador to China David Perdue tells Fox the talks also led to a breakthrough on AI safety.
12: It's going to be very significant. This is an area we don't know what we don't know yet.
10: They've set up a hotline in case there are big concerns related to artificial intelligence.
12: We're both trying to reach strategic stability, but that doesn't mean status quo in trade or some of these other political areas. AI is one area that we're trying to find a way to cooperate.
10: Iran is offering a new plan to end the conflict. If the U.S. agrees to lift some sanctions and other financial conditions, then it would reopen the Strait of Hormuz shipping and restart nuclear talks in 7 days. There are still unanswered questions in Mississippi, where two Ole Miss students were found dead Monday, Aiden Hamilton and Robert Strang. Fox's Madison Scarpino reports from the campus in Oxford.
13: Now, at both scenes of Aiden and Robert's deaths, investigators found a packaged store-bought kratom, but authorities say they don't think the deaths are connected. They do not have confirmation that kratom or any other substance killed them, so the toxicology reports will be really crucial.
10: Kratom is a plant-based stimulant. Mac Haddow with the American Kratom Association says
14: parents should absolutely talk to their children about substances they are consuming, particularly products purchased from unregulated or questionable sources.
10: America's listening to Fox News.
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10: Election Day is less than 6 weeks away, and there's controversy in one of the six Senate races considered too close to call in the Fox News power rankings. In Alaska, where Democrat Mary Peltola is trying to unseat Republican Senator Dan Sullivan to help Democrats win back control of Congress.
15: The New York Times put out a piece on Wednesday citing 9 former staffers who claim she used gay slurs, called a person the R word, physically shoved an aide, and wished a botched abortion on a Planned Parenthood board member. We caught up with Peltola on Wednesday at a labor campaign event. Peltola did not answer our questions. Her campaign says she regrets some of her behavior, but says some of the accusers are, quote, exaggerating and outright lying. Now, in this state, protecting Alaskan fishers and marine life has become a fiercely debated topic, along with gas, diesel, and cost of living.
10: That's Fox's Matt Finn in Anchorage. In California, a sheriff has been ordered to give back a lot of ballots he took after a special election last year.
16: The California Supreme Court says Riverside County Sheriff Chad Bianco, a Republican, must return about 650,000 ballots from the special election on congressional redistricting, calling the seizure unlawful. Bianco confiscated the ballots in February, saying he did so after getting a complaint from a local citizens group that the vote count was off. His attorney says the sheriff had a legal duty to look into the claim. The court says state law requires ballots to remain in the custody and control of election officials, even during a criminal investigation. Last weekend, Democratic Governor Gavin Newsom signed a bill that would prevent anyone from seizing ballots. Tanya J. Powers, Fox News.
10: There is coastal flooding from North Carolina's Outer Banks to Virginia, with potentially more forecast this weekend from New Jersey to New England as a nor'easter hits with strong wind and heavy rain. Hawaii's Big Island could also get a lot of rain and maybe flooding as Hurricane Nolo passes to the south. And on Wall Street, gains this morning. The Dow's up 197 points. The Nasdaq's up 83. I'm Dave Anthony. This is Fox News.
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19: Happy Friday, PD. Here is your community broadcaster's weather forecast for today. A beautiful day across the area, 78 degrees with no storm chances, so perfect conditions for tonight's game of the week. And for the concert for the kids, 81 degrees, no rain in the forecast, and Sunday is wash, rinse, repeat.
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2: Hello, America. It's Friday. And many, many years ago, while dinosaurs were roaming the earth, Fridays on this program used to mean that Bill O'Reilly would come on. Thank God we got out of that deal. But he's back. I don't know how he slipped through the gate, but he's back. I got a lot to talk to him about. And one of the things is his new book, which really kind of hacks me off, because I remember him saying to me in 2008, Beck, why are you writing all these books? You're writing all these books, they're coming out every 15 minutes. And I'm like, no, they're not. They come out, you know, once every year or two. And he's like, you got books all the time. And I'm like, Bill, it's a good business and you can really help people learn history and stuff. He's like, it's ridiculous. And now he's got like 4,000 books. You could build a library of just Bill O'Reilly. And what pisses me off is they're all number one bestsellers. But maybe things will change. Maybe this one will be number two. I don't know. And how does he do it with the New York Times? He's a warlock. That's how. Anyway, his book is Confronting America, What Has to Change. The author is Bill O'Reilly. Bill joins me in 60 seconds. And I know he's asking himself, why do I even go on this show? Why? He abuses me every time. I know, because I'm the only one who can. All right. First, let me tell you about Tatiana. She is 92 years old. She lives in Odessa, Ukraine. After falling twice, she was afraid to lose her, to leave her apartment, and she can't use her cane to get around, you know, inside. Last month, the International Fellowship of Christians and Jews came to her door with a box of food and provided help, you know, from Christians all around the world. That took her back 80 years. She was a child during World War II. She said she remembers the Gentiles that risked everything to help the Jew. She remembers one family who saved a Jewish boy from being sent to the ghetto. Tatiana's family survived the war after being evacuated. She got out. She survived the hunger and the brutal winters that followed. And that's what the Fellowship of Flags is all about. The Flags of Fellowship, that movement. It's Christians making it visible that we still stand with the Jewish people. I have to tell you, I met somebody this week who is Jewish. And when she met me, it was so incredibly humbling. She said, oh my gosh, you don't know what you've done and how, you don't know what it's like to be a Jew and to hear your voice and to know that somebody is sticking up for us. And it was really humbling. I don't know what it's like to be a Jew today. I don't want to know what it's like to be a Jew today. And I would like to help them not have to think about that today. Would you raise your voice? Would you just stand just with the Jewish people? Raise your voice. Show the world that Israel is not alone. 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That is the web address, and it's for Flags of Fellowship. 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Bill O'Reilly, how are you, sir?
3: You know, I'm okay, Beck, and I'm happy to see you doing well. I think that's a new sweater.
2: It is a new sweater. Thank you.
3: Yeah, you look well groomed.
2: Thank you. Thank you. Thank you.
3: So, anything that I can do to improve your life, Beck, I am ready, willing, and able to do.
2: Right. Well, that's what I love about you, Bill. You're just so giving. You're warm, you're cuddly, and you're giving all the time. You're looking
3: right
2: good. How are you?
3: this is all a mirage. I'm Botox up to my forehead. Yeah.
2: Yeah. Oh, gosh, Bill. Wow, it's been an interesting ride. I've been thinking a lot lately back to the good old days. when, you know, we only had the threat of Marxists. And I was on the TV going, they're Marxist. I'm telling you, they are communist Marxists. And you would say to me, you were the least of the problem, but you would say to me, Glenn, some of them might believe in, but they're not communists. No, Bill, they can't wait to, here they are, Bill. Here they are. Can you believe we live in a country now that is this screwed up?
3: You know, it's an interesting question because we have devolved in our political discourse, and that has led to the rise of the socialist communist movement. So Bernie Sanders, you start with him because he's a communist. I mean, there's no doubt about it. You go and you research Sanders, and he wants the government to control the means of production. Now, I don't want to get too far ahead because I know the public schools will be confused. But if a politician or a human being wants the government to control everything we do economically, from what we eat to what we wear, you're in a communist state. That's communism, okay? Put the TikTok down, write it in your notebook. And so we have a communist mayor in New York City who even said, I want to control the means of production in New York City, the largest city in the country. Okay, why are you voting for this guy when you should know that communists will rob you of your freedom? Individual freedom is not in play in China or Vietnam or Cuba. You have no rights, rights at all.
2: So and let me ask you this, Bill.
3: Go ahead.
2: Trump had got some heat from conservatives who said he's cozying up to Mamdani. And I'm like, he's not cozying up to Mamdani. Here's what he's doing. He loves New York. He doesn't want to see New York destroyed. So he wants to help any way he can, but not to further Marxism. And quite honestly, if Mamdani takes him up and they're seen in videos together and it looks like Mamdani is cozying up to Trump, you know, you're going to kind of hack some of Trump's people off if they like, why is he cozying up to this guy? But the radical side on the left, they will disavow and, you know, these people want to kill people who they think are traitors. He's making a bigger problem for Mamdani by being nice.
3: There's even more to it than that, Beck. And this is why you should have me on your show, not every Friday, but every day. There's more to it. So
2: okay.
3: The governor of New York is Kathy Hochul, who politely, with respect, doesn't know anything and will go wherever that wind takes her. Right now, the wind is to the radical left. That's where Kathy's going. Blakeman, the challenger, is within 5 points of beating Kathy Hochul. The 5 points are, we hate Trump so much that because Blakeman likes Trump, okay, we're not voting for Blakeman. Trump wanted to take the edge off that by coming across as a rational person who would talk to Mamdani so that he might be able to peel some liberal independent votes away. That's why that happened.
2: Do you think the Republicans can do any of that stuff? I mean, they're hemorrhaging young men. They're hemorrhaging. People are just going to stay home. It's the Hispanic coalition isn't there. I mean, how do you see this whole thing shaping up?
3: I don't know. I can't predict it because things will happen between now and Election Day. What I can tell you is, in the Republican Party, outside of President Trump, there is no leader. There's nobody who mesmerizes the crowd.
2: Yes.
3: The congressional delegation for the Republicans are the worst messengers, all right, since Custer's last stand, okay? They cannot get out. So I tell my listeners, my vast audience, that's better, you're not voting for a person. You're not voting for El Sayed. You're not voting for the guy who thinks there's 18 genders in Texas, Tallarico. You're not voting for a person. You're voting for a movement. One movement wants to tear the entire country apart. and impose a big government system. The other movement, pretty much asleep much of the time, wants to keep the traditions of America the way they are. So where are you? Do you want to tear it up, or do you want to kind of improve it? That's why I wrote Confronting America, What Has to Change, because we can improve what we have, and we should. Okay, but you're going to vote to blow up the country, then that's a serious vote. That is a serious vote.
4: So you are exactly right. I mean, who thought you could, you know, who thought you could put this together yourself? But you did somehow or another. You're absolutely right. But you have people now who are Republicans who hate the Republicans so much or feel like they're not listening or even feel Trump is not hearing them. And they're going to stay home. And I keep saying, you know, this isn't even close. You are battling now people who openly say they want to replace the Congress and the president with some committee. They openly are talking about destroying the Electoral College, packing the Supreme Court, and getting rid of the filibuster. And those are just the opening moves. Getting rid of the Senate. You're not dealing with people who are Americans that want a slight policy change or tax. So how do you convince people of that, Bill? How are you doing it in your book?
3: I guess you and I are going to have to go door to door and say we're not leaving until you understand what the deuce is going on. And even at a retail level, which to a lot of people is more important than anything else, the gas in their tank is more important than Iran. Okay?
4: Yes.
3: And there's nothing you can do about that kind of small vision. But the progressive left...
4: But it is also... It's not small vision per se. Sometimes it is. Sometimes it is... I am desperately on the edge. I need some relief.
3: Okay. But when you decide who to vote for, you would assume that the winner will bring some relief. I think Trump is going to get something done in Iran, but I could be wrong on that. That's speculation. But on the retail level, where you live, Beck, the progressives don't want cops to carry guns. They don't want to arrest violent criminals, okay?
4: Correct.
3: You don't want the incarceration industry. I mean, they're putting you in actual danger, if they could implement what they want to implement. So if they sweep and they got all this power, and in 2 years Trump disappears and Bernie Sanders is president, the country is lost. Now, I don't know how to make it any more clear to people. I just don't. But here's a kicker. The press, corporate media, which you and I have worked in, they are enabling this. For some reason, the people who run Disney want communism. They want Goofy to be carrying Mao's little red book. Why? You made billions and billions and billions off capitalism, and now you turn around and you're supporting people who would destroy it. It's no sense whatsoever. It's all Trump-centric. That's why they're doing it. We hate him. So
4: when
3: much.
4: He is gone, you think this will settle down when he's gone?
3: I do. Look, you were a little toddler, but because I'm a little bit older than you, even though it doesn't look that way on television.
4: No, it's a lot older. Lot older.
3: Okay.
4: Decades old.
3: In the Vietnam era, the Jane Fonda crew in the Vietnam era thought they had it. Sex, drugs, rock and roll.
4: Right.
3: Give people the land, all of this stuff, okay? They thought it was going to turn the government into a left-wing concern. Did not happen. In fact, you know what destroyed the anti-war movement? Disco. Disco destroyed it because people were so fed up with Crosby, Stills, and Nash whining about whatever they're whining about on their album. They said, you know, I'm going to have a little fun now. We go.
2: I have not heard that theory before.
3: It's absolutely true. I lived it. I look, this book is eyewitness history. Everything I write in the book, yeah. I've seen. I have seen it. And by the way, I'm hiring somebody to read the book to you. Just give them, yeah. a little bit of access.
4: Well, do me a favor. Just send it to me. I mean, I never get your books because you don't ever send them to me. So when you send it to
3: me. No, we send them to you. But you have someone on your staff who's a kleptomaniac.
4: Bill O'Reilly, the name of the book is Confronting America, What Has to Change. I want to hold you over for one more second here, Bill, because I got a couple of more questions. The book is Confronting America, What Has to Change. It'll be a number one bestseller because his books always are. Bill O'Reilly, we continue here in just a second. 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
4: All right, let me play something that I played on the air yesterday, Jake Tapper. Let's go ahead and roll this from
6: President
4: CNN.
6: Obama is trying to exercise his power to intimidate. And I think that even the most left-wing journalists understand, hey, we can't have this in America if we want to have a free press.
7: We can't have this in America if we want to have a free press. Bill O'Reilly was absolutely right then, although he has the opposite take now. Now he says that the mainstream news media is abusing the First Amendment, so Trump has every right to do what he's doing. I will observe
4: hey,
7: that
4: stop.
7: If you stand for...
4: Let me ask you something. Is that where your stance is? Does he have it right? And if so, explain why.
3: Of course not. Look.
4: I love the way you say that. Of course not.
3: I'm trying not to be mean. I'm trying not to be mean.
4: Okay.
3: But...
4: Why?
3: I have
4: secret, are you dying? Why are you changing?
3: No,
4: what's happening?
3: But I have secretly applied for a dual passport for Jake Tapper to Russia. He doesn't know it.
4: Okay.
3: But I think they're going to give him one.
4: Okay.
3: Because he's the biggest propagandist in the blanket world. So my stance now, just so everybody knows, is that there's no way the Trump administration is going to prevail in the courts because the First Amendment does give the press the right to operate. Trump knows that, and his attorneys know that. He's just doing it to give Jake Tapper and his crew some jazz, all right, and to expose the rampant corruption. That's why Trump's doing it. He knows he's not going to win it, okay, but he's annoying them. They're annoyed. Now, there are two things that have changed, and you'll like this, Becky. Since the founding fathers put freedom of press in the First Amendment, two things have changed.
4: 2 minutes,
3: Bill. Number one, the corporate media, we're just referring to Disney, has allied with a political party. They work together. That's the Democratic Party. The founders did not envision that would happen, okay? That they were going to attach themselves, the media, to a party and try to promote, because the power level then shifts. The second is the suppression.
4: Disagree, Bill. There was this is why some newspapers are still called the Republican or the Democrat. I mean, they were party propaganda newspapers back in the day.
3: But it wasn't the whole industry. Okay? It was calendar. Okay, okay, it okay. was certain people.
4: Okay.
3: Now the whole okay. industry is allied with the Democratic Party with a couple of exceptions. Second thing is suppression of the news. So the Trump administration got very good news about 10 days ago, highest level of affluence in American households ever. Lowest level of poverty in American household. CNN did not report it. Didn't mention, didn't report it. Tapper has 2 hours of bloviating, blah, blah, blah, blah, blah, blah, 2 hours. He couldn't wedge it in. That's a suppression of the news. It's not misleading you, it's ignoring you. Now, I'm not thinking it's enough to boot the press out from the protection of the First Amendment.
4: Correct.
3: But everyone Correct. In the country should know it's happening.
4: Yes. Bill O'Reilly, the name of the book is Confronting America, What Has to Change? Confronting America, What Has to Change? By Bill O'Reilly. Find it wherever you get your books. Bill, it is always good to have you on and good to see you again. Thanks. We'll
3: Thanks
4: talk
3: again
4: soon.
3: Thanks for having me, and I appreciate it, Glenn. Okay.
4: You bet. Let me talk to you about real estate agents I trust. 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
9: 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We have one pair of tickets to the annual, third annual Blue Jean Ball, and it's going to be a great time. 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
16: Happy Friday, BD. Here is your community broadcaster's weather forecast for today. A beautiful day across the area, 78 degrees with no storm chances, so perfect conditions for tonight's game of the week. And for the concert for the kids, 81 degrees, no rain in the forecast. And Sunday,
9: big four friends repeat.
3: 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Coming up next, the news with Mike Slater.
17: Thank you, Bill. It is Friday, September 25th, 2026. Here's what's happening today in America. Xi state dinner, jobless claims down, vulgar outbursts, and Trump to Rocky Top. That is all coming up, and then Bill is going to be here with your message of the day. But first, President Trump was the first U.S. president to meet a foreign leader on the tarmac since 1962. I believe it was a chance to give Xi a taste of a B-1 Lancer flyover during our national anthem. But the real big day was yesterday. Meetings in the morning. Xi gave us two pandas. Talks all day behind the scenes and the state dinner last night. The president said publicly, "From the time of my first election in 2016, President Xi and I have forged a friendship, a truly great friendship, actually. Of course, every single foreign policy move this president has done has been done to isolate China, kicking them out of the Panama Canal, now controlling Greenland, kicking them out of the Arctic, embarrassing their weapon systems with Venezuela and Iran. Oh, I'd love to have been there in the behind-the-scenes meetings. She leaves today. Jobless claims last week, lowest level since 1969. Jobless claims are the number that we use as a proxy for people who are getting laid off. For the past year, it's been about 200,000 a month. That is the lowest in 60 years. Also, lowest poverty rate ever, and we have the highest median income ever. Those are three pretty good economic metrics for the moment. I'll give you another one. Employment of young men, best it's been in the last 5 years. Also, factories are reporting their fastest growth and output in over 4 years. There's something called the S&P Global Flash Manufacturing Purchaser Managers Index. Anything above 50 indicates an improvement in business conditions from the previous month. Economists were expecting 53.6, and the real number was 57, highest since May of 2022. Keep all these economic numbers in mind when you encourage people to vote in 39 days from today. Mary Pottola, she's running for Senate in Alaska. She's hoping to flip the state blue. New York Times is writing about a Democrat. Quote, former aides describe angry and profane outbursts. Multiple people saying she shoved someone, used the F word multiple times, the F word to describe a gay person. She's pro-abortion, but she wrote of a board member on the local Planned Parenthood that I hope she dies of a botched abortion. The president wrapping up a busy week, like many Americans, watching college football. In person, though, Neyland Stadium in Tennessee, watching the Vols play number one Texas. Will he appear on College game day? Kickoff at noon, but fans are told to get there as early as 9 o'clock. I'm Mike Slater from the podcast Politics by Faith. Bill O'Reilly has your message of the day. Next.
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3: Time now for the O'Reilly Update message of the day. On this Friday, I'm thinking about the midterm vote. There are 9 races the Republicans kind of have to do well in if they want to keep the Senate. The House isn't nearly as important. If Democrats take both, however, it's going to be a rough 2 years for President Trump. These Senate elections are in Michigan, New Hampshire, Maine, Texas, Iowa, Alaska, Minnesota, Kansas, and Ohio. At this point, the Republicans hold a 53-45 majority in the Senate. Democrats are going to have to do really well to overcome that in November. On the generic ballot, a poll from Rasmussen has the Democratic Party up 8 points over the Republicans. NBC News says it's 5 points. So it's not a runaway, and things are going to happen. For some historical perspective, President Obama lost 22 seats during his last midterm, 13 in the House, 9 in the Senate. He got shellacked. President Obama did have a rough night of it, and we may see the same thing for the GOP this November. But again, things will happen. Back in a moment. I'm Bill O'Reilly. I approve the message by writing it. You can reach me, Bill at BillO'Reilly.com, Bill at BillO'Reilly.com, name in town if you wish to opine. Now let's go to the mail. William Rossi, Brooklyn, New York. O'Reilly, you hit the nail on the head with, if the media is misusing the First Amendment, then what? Before the news was folded into general corporate and protected from litigation, became entertainment, not news. If it can be proven that the media lies about the White House press conferences, then the First Amendment should not apply. But who's going to make that determination? That's a problem. So you're going to go away from the Constitution, very difficult. Bill Forrest, Woodbridge, Virginia. I see the ever corrupt and petulant CNN decided not to show President Trump speaking at the United Nations. Very telling. That was a little petty. I don't. But their ratings, everybody's ratings on cable, are just a catastrophe now. Okay. Have I given enough plugs to Confronting America? I think I have. Good book. You'll like it. I hope you check it out. And we have a text. You can text me during the show. 205-890-6777. So if something tees you off or you think my tie is nice, 205-890-6777. All right. That makes it easy to get in touch with us. We've got great merchandise in the BillO'Reilly.com store. Not woke stuff. And lots of good things there. Word of the day, don't be nebulous. N-E-B-U-L-O-U-S. Nebulous. 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

0: government. They adopted a system of checks and balances, but failed to specifically enshrine individual liberties. Recently freed from the tyrannical King of England, the Americans demanded strong guarantees for their new freedoms. Inspired by Thomas Jefferson, written by James Madison, the Bill of Rights debuted on September 25, 1789. Here they are. First, freedom of religion, speech, the press, and the right to peacefully assemble. Second, the right to own a firearm for self-protection. Third, soldiers cannot forcibly enter a person's home. Fourth, no search and seizure of private property without a warrant. Fifth, the right to due process and protections against self-incrimination. Sixth, the right to a speedy and public trial. Seventh, the right to trial by jury. Eighth, the prohibition of cruel and unusual punishment. Nine, the rights of U.S. citizens will be protected whether specifically listed in the Constitution or not. If they are not listed, the states decide. And the 10th Amendment, all powers not regulated to the feds are given to the states. All powers. And here's something else you might not know. The first public copy of the Bill of Rights was published in 1789 by the Connecticut Gazette. The newspaper is a reminder of the Founding Fathers' contradictory views on slavery. On the same page as the Bill of Rights is a local advertisement. A man from the town of New London is offering a $10 reward for the return of a runaway slave. Back in a moment. 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Thank you for listening to the O'Reilly Update. I am Bill O'Reilly. 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
1: 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Florence After 5 is downtown's signature summer block party series in the street. 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
1: I'm Jerry Willis, and this is the Fox Business Report.
2: Americans are feeling a little better about the economy at the end of this month. The University of Michigan's Consumer Sentiment Index came in better than expected, a reading of 48.1. Still historically low, but it's up from the previous reading. Another report out today found demand holding up for expensive manufactured things. Durable goods orders held up last month. Economists were expecting a decline. Instead, orders were flat from July. Microsoft shares are up more than 2.5%. It's added new capabilities to its AI app, Copilot. 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It's combining Copilot with Word, Excel, and PowerPoint. That's your Fox Business Report. I'm Ginny Cosella. 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
12: At the White House, I'm Lisa Brady, Fox News. The day after a state dinner for China's leader, President Xi says he and President Trump are adding substance to a vision of strategic stability from a Trump visit to China in May.
13: The president and I are like two people charting the course for the great ship of China-U.S. relations.
12: Through a translator, also inviting the president to visit China again, along with the first lady, their wives seated next to them for the tea before a visit to the National Archives.
14: America is very happy about this visit, and I'm sure China is very happy also. Great things for both countries, and it's been just very, very productive. And thank you very much.
12: More information expected in the coming days on trade agreements and a new AI hotline between the countries. But some in Congress are not happy about the warm welcome for Xi, given the many concerns about China, including intel reportedly given to Iran for deadly attacks on U.S. forces in the Middle East. A temporary win for the president at the U.S. Supreme Court. The justices just allowing a revamped federal voter database to be used by states to verify voter eligibility. However, it's up to states whether to use use that Homeland Security program, and a broader legal fight on the merits will continue. The Supreme Court is lifting restrictions for now, with three liberal-leaning justices dissenting. A stormy weekend in store for millions of Americans along the East Coast from a nor'easter.
15: The storm is impacting at least a dozen states, with coastal flooding already hitting Virginia and rough surf damaging Highway 12 in North Carolina's Outer Banks. Here in Ocean City, New Jersey, days of pounding surf have eaten away at the beach, even before the strongest winds arrive.
12: Fox Weather's Katie Byrne. Hawaii's Big Island facing a possible flood catastrophe as Hurricane Nolo passes to the south, while another Pacific hurricane, Polo, continues to threaten Mexico. 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
12: The deaths of two college students in Mississippi earlier this week remain under investigation, but they've drawn attention to products containing a plant-based substance that is widely unregulated in the U.S.
17: Deaths of two University of Mississippi students are being investigated as possible overdoses as police found packages of products claiming to contain the extract kratom near the bodies. But an industry group is pushing back on public criticism of the extract, saying the products found might have been manipulated, considering the lack of FDA regulation.
18: And please, for the media, do not write the conclusion before the laboratory writes the report. All of us want answers.
17: Mac Haddow with the American Kratom Association. Proponents of the extract claim in proper doses it can bring pain relief and mood stabilization. Eben Brown, Fox News.
12: Well, toxicology reports are being expedited, but no confirmation yet on a cause of death for the students. A warning from Pope Leo that a paradise of machines could undermine humanity, raising existential questions about scientific progress and human rights as he begins a four-day trip to France. A small bridge in northwestern Vermont lands on Craigslist.
19: You know the old saying, I have a bridge to sell you, the implication being that a person is easily tricked into believing something absurd or false. But in this case, it's true. Vermont transportation officials slapping a for sale sign on the 359-foot Burlington Winooski Bridge that was built in 1928. They had to, since federal rules require historic infrastructure funded by the Federal Highway Administration be publicly advertised for free salvage before moving forward with demolition. Plans for a new structure are underway, with the opening set for 2030. CJ Papa, Fox News.
12: Well, the new owners would be responsible for the construction of the weight-bearing bridge abutments at a new location. A rally on Wall Street right now. The Dow is up 408 points. The NASDAQ back over 27K. I'm Lisa Brady, Fox News.
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22: Happy Friday, PD. Here is your community broadcaster's weather forecast for today. A beautiful day across the area. 78 degrees with no storm chances, so perfect conditions for tonight's game of the week. And for the concert for the kids, 81 degrees, no rain in the forecast. And Sunday is wash, rinse, repeats.
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1: Hi, everyone. So glad you're there. The Brian Kilmeade Show. I'm glad you've been with me all week long. This hour, I'm going to be joined by Craig Carton, host of the Craig Carton Show on OutKick. Talk a little bit of sports and so much more. And we're going to talk about everything that's going on today. We know the Iranian delegation is going to stay around till Monday. This has been the General Assembly Week, UNGA. Right here in New York City, which is gummed up traffic. Literally took me, after hosting Jesse Waters' show last night, it took me 1 hour to get out of the city. And it usually takes 10 minutes. So they just shut down all the arteries. But here we are, ready to go, and we'll see how it goes. So that's what happens when you have the United Nations here. So meanwhile, the President of the United States, we're looking at the aftermath of his big meeting with President Xi. So let's get to the big three.
2: Number three.
23: I think it's absolutely disgusting and deplorable, the things that Hassan Piker has said, right? But he does not represent the Democratic Party.
1: We'll see. That is Ken Martin, the DNC chair, Dem Socialist Brand, the Socialist Brander. Hassan Piker reasserts himself as a voice of the people. While GOP catches a break in Alaska as revelations show the frontrunner, the Democrat, has a rage issue.
2: Number two.
24: The president is in a tough position. He has to be diplomatic. And she is a despicable human being.
25: We've been ripped off by China for a long time on trade deals.
26: China is eating our lunch.
27: Doesn't bother me if the president wants to buy him dinner. I just wouldn't believe his book.
1: All right, China dine and deal for President Trump as President Xi and the White House. That's what took place last night. Not sure of the final gains, but we did get two pandas. The question is, will we convince them to get their hands off Iran and the Houthi war machines and keep their word on deals already cut?
2: Number one.
28: Mr. Mamdani, shame on you. Shame on you for distorting the facts. Shame on you for inverting victim and aggressor. Shame on you for spitting in the face of truth.
1: There you go. That is Benjamin Netanyahu. A fantastic speech yesterday. Israel takes on the world at UNGA as Bibi blasts his critics. First and foremost, New York's radical mayor. Why this all reaffirms the need to finish the job in Iran the right way. So Iran came up and presented another deal, evidently. And the deal is a 7-day deal, 7 days instead of 60 days. They'll start nuclear talks right away. Tehran wants the release of $12 billion in frozen Iranian funds. They want to waive sanctions on Iran oil and lift the naval blockade. Then with there, in turn, would reopen the strait. I think it's a non-starter. Iran's economy under severe pressure, obviously. The foreign minister presented this plan. The other thing is the MOU was cut by the same people, and the IRGC just blew it up. And it was not denied yesterday in Brett Baer's fantastic sit-down with the president of Iran. That story in the New York Times, it said that the Iranian president was shocked that the IRGC was just taking shots at merchant ships after they cut the deal. And he said, what are you doing? And the IRG says, not us. It's just some elements decides they didn't like the MOU and started shooting at ships. So they can't cut a deal even if they wanted to cut a deal. That's the other thing. And then, you know, they don't even know if you're being played, like good cop, bad cop. But we did kill two or three layers of their leadership. So it's an excellent chance. They really have absolutely no control. But I talked to General Keane this morning after I read the latest proposal. And here's what he said. Cut 15.
29: Well, it's an absolute absurdity. I mean, what this is telling us is that the blockade is very effective. We know that because nothing is coming out of Iran and nothing is going into Iran, you know, through the Straits of Hormuz. Obviously, they're using roads, rail lines, and also some of the Caspian Sea and airports. But Bessent is going to shut down the airports, the Secretary of Treasury. The economic squeeze that Secretary Bessent has put on him is also having an effect. That's the manifestation of this proposal. But how absurd is that proposal? They want to also still maintain some level of control of the Straits of Hormuz. They want all the money back to provide a lifeline to the regime. It makes no sense on the surface of it. I know our people are not going to agree to anything like that.
1: But it might be tempting to the president. Why? Because if you open up that strait, oil prices really drop rapidly. And if you get the IRG, the IAEA back in there looking at their nuclear sites, if they will open them up. If they said something to this nature, we have five major nuclear plants. We allow you, along with our escorts and the IAEA, to go into all those nuclear sites with some excavation equipment, the stuff we blew up already, and inspect them in exchange for obviously opening up the strait. We'll stop their blockade, they stop our blockade, and vice versa. And then you have a release of some funds. That would be tempting for Trump, because what's the goal? I mean, the ultimate goal is get rid of this regime, because we're always going to have problems as long as that regime is in place. But the short-term goal, which is long-term too, no nuclear program. And if they open wide up and said, yeah, you can come, you know, you could bring, you know, bring your guys, your excavation equipment, and you could go dig this out and get the uranium out. We don't want to be a nuclear nation. President would really have to consider that, especially because he chose a victory and there's, you know, and we all know in any deal with the Iranians, not something you could even bank on for a day. But if you actually pull out the uranium, that's another story. But that's not what this seven-day thing is. Mark Rutte, NATO General Secretary, cut 14.
3: I think the Iranian people are totally fed up with their leadership. What we are seeing is, under American leadership, clearly degrading the nuclear capability of Iran and the ballistic missile capability, which was a threat to Israel, the Middle East, but also to Europe. And thanks to President Trump, that has been degraded. And now with the economic sanctions choking off the Iranian economy, the Iranian people are feeling this day to day. The problem is that the Iranian leadership itself is not always interested in the interests of the people living in that great nation.
1: Gulf states got together. They're looking to rally around Saudi Arabia and help them fight off the Houthis. France says it was sending in, they're going to send in some soldiers to help out. We have to help out. We might get selling them F-35s. I'd like to see us help out more. I don't know what resources we have that might hold us back. I know we got a few different obligations, but I would like to show the Saudis that we got their back. As complex as our relationship is, they're heading in the right direction. As an ally, we want to show them what we can do because, man, we want the money. We want the investment in our country. Meanwhile, I was stunned to see the relationship between the Houthis and the Chinese. I did not know that they were playing such a big role in backing up the Houthis, which makes me wonder why the Saudis would allow that. The Saudis have this relationship with China. Why can't the Saudis just turn around and go, yeah, you have all this investment. You want me to invest here, there, and everywhere. And you're with the Houthis who are trying to blow us up. They captured another strategic port. Right near the Red Sea. So they're going to be in control of the Red Sea shortly. They said they don't have no problem with us, but we got a huge problem with them. So the big question is yesterday in with the Chinese leader, what was accomplished? We don't know. We got two pandas. Maybe that's good news. But we do know that they provided intelligence, satellites, coordinates in order for them, the Iranians, to hit our bases and kill our people. We also know they delivered weapons material in the summer to start rebuilding their missile program. That should come up first and foremost. Then we talk about things in the region. Like, for example, you're rattling the cage trying to take islands back from Japan. That's not going to work. The Philippines, you're harassing all their ships. That's not going to be effective. You said that you were going to be buying soybeans. You're falling behind that pace and other agricultural products. You're falling a lot behind. So they want to extend the current deal for 2 years. We said, how about 2 months? Because you're not executing on it. But we are continuing the dialogue. I don't think there's anything wrong with that. December, they're supposed to meet again at the G20. President's invited Vladimir Putin there. I'm not too sure why he would do that. I don't think he deserves to be there, especially because he continues to prolong a war, maximize the pain on his country and throughout the region. And now he's hurting us by shutting off the Black Sea and stopping agricultural products from getting to much-needed places like in Africa. So the other that's the story about China, what they're going to give in, what we can do, what we caught them doing and what they said they did and what they pledged to do from here. That's something only the presidents know because they spoke to each other. We have not seen many readouts on that. But Masoud Pezeshkian is the president of Iran. He was asked about the help that he got from China, about coordinates. About coordinates and about crackdowns and about the way he got missile technology possibly from China. And of course, he denies that. But here's Pezeshkian when he was talking the last night to Brett Baer, and he said this about cooperating with China. Cut 17.
4: Did Chinese satellite images help kill American soldiers at the hands of Iran?
5: We do not seek to kill Americans. As shown by actions, demonstrable actions, America has sought to kill Iranians. Why do...
4: They were killed there. Did you use satellite images?
5: Not at all. Not at all.
6: No.
5: Number one, I'm specifically unaware of these purported images that you talk about.
1: Bracket that out. I'm specifically unaware of the images... These purported images you're talking about. Yes, because you're the president, you're a former heart surgeon, you obviously have nothing to do with the military. Therefore, that's plausible deniability. Of course, they were providing imaging. And so were the Russians. I just hope behind closed doors the president's a lot tougher because it's costing our lives. You know, we prepare for one opponent, it turns out they're getting superpower technology. That's a big deal. Jack Keane knows this about China, Cut 21.
29: When you look at China's objectives, and President Xi has stated this time and time again, his desire is to dominate and control the Pacific region, and that would obviously be at the United States' expense and expense of our allies. That's an adversarial nature for sure. And then he wants to replace the United States as the world's global leader. You can't get there in both of those without stepping over the United States in terms of what our interests are.
1: It's true. 1-866-408-7666. On the bottom of the hour, I talk a little sports. When we come back, I'll talk about the midterms with you and then be able to squeeze in some calls and get a lot of times you guys right through the night because you'll see the repeater. 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And you'll write me, and I appreciate that. So I'll get to some of that in just a moment. Brian Kilmeade Show.
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1: 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Today, as we remember the souls lost on October 7th, Israel is still under threat from terrorists sworn to her destruction. And the anti-Semitic hatred and violence continues to rise all over the world. And the world looks away, but the light shines in the darkness. 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
10: I have a house and I have a home. I consider America my home. America has been good to me. I think that it's the greatest country in the world. If you don't like this country, go somewhere else. Don't come to the greatest country in the world, the most successful country in the world, and say, I want to change it. There are other countries that are the something else that you want. Go there.
11: That is Judge Judy, says like it is. And that's the way most people I know feel. It doesn't mean you're happy with everything and every decision that we make or the president that gets elected. But fundamentally, we used to all agree on that. And that's what I try to do on stage. When I do those shows, I did six history books. This will be my 7th October 13th. And that's when I realized Not many people know this stuff. They don't know the roots of our foundation, what makes our country special, like the evolutions that we went through, the challenges that we had along the way. And if you understand that, you're much less likely to be so critical. And not understand. I mean, you hear these people, they have rage against their own country. They don't understand how much better it is and what we went through to get here. That includes all the racial problems and everything else that we went through. But Judge Judy, you have nailed it. And by the way, United the States comes out October 13th. Go to BrianKilmeade.com.
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16: Green light for the president. I'm Lisa Brady, Fox News. The U.S. Supreme Court is allowing a new federal voter database to move forward, lifting restrictions on Homeland Security's SAVE program, which is intended to root out non-citizen voters. A lower court put it on hold, finding it could violate privacy rights and wrongly remove people from voter rolls.
17: The SAVE program allows states to verify voter eligibility through DHS and other federal records. States' use of the program is voluntary, and it's unclear if the Supreme Court decision will impact the upcoming midterms, since existing law prevents most states from purging voter rolls within 90 days of an election.
16: Fox's Jared Halpern at the White House. The court's 3 liberal justices dissenting in today's opinion. It's a temporary win for the president while a legal fight over that program continues. China's president wraps up a state visit to Washington with an invitation, speaking through a translator during a White House tea with the president and their wives.
18: I do welcome you, Mr. President and the First Lady, to visit China.
19: Well, thank you very much. We will. We'll be speaking a lot. I think our farmers are going to be very happy.
16: President Trump says great strides have been made for both countries, with new agreements reached and a trade truce extended. The president also telling reporters he did discuss the conflict with Iran during his talks with President Xi, though it's not clear how many specific concerns were raised.
20: China is the largest buyer of Iranian oil, and there have been reports that Chinese entities also supply Tehran with high-resolution satellite imagery of a U.S. base in Jordan before a strike that killed our troops there.
16: Fox's Aisha Hazmi at the White House. The U.S. ambassador to China says China denies providing any assistance to Iran. Iran is offering an open Strait of Hormuz and nuclear talks if the U.S. meets conditions, including lifting a naval blockade. No word on a response yet. 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
16: The Department of Homeland Security is defending its agents after an immigrant died in a fiery Michigan crash.
21: DHS says its agents were trying to stop a Guatemalan national Sunday in Grand Rapids when he fled officers at a high rate of speed. That agents did not engage in a pursuit, saying that they were about a half mile away when they saw smoke and later discovered a crash. Coronado Juarez was found dead at the scene. The incident has drawn protests and demands of a transparent investigation. DHS says Juarez had previously been removed from the U.S. in 2021 and later re-entered without authorization. Michigan State Police are leading the investigation. Jeff Manasso, Fox News.
16: The Pentagon just winning a round in one of its court fights with Anthropic, a federal appeals court rejecting the company's challenge to the Pentagon's labeling of it as a supply chain risk. This means that the Pentagon will be allowed to remove Anthropic's Claude AI models from its systems. Social media platform X facing fines from regulators in Europe.
22: The European Union's regulator, the European Commission, says it will defend its fines of about $137 million. It has accused social media platform X of breaching its digital regulations. Elon Musk is fighting to have his case dismissed, and the U.S. Justice Department has filed an application to support X. Regulators claim X's blue check marks break rules because they involve deceptive design practices and could expose users to scams and manipulation. The Justice Department says if the fine is upheld, it may have significant implications for U.S. online platforms and other companies providing digital services in the EU.
16: Fox's Jenny Cosola. Stocks are higher. The Dow's up 404 points as U.S. oil prices sink, getting to near $92 a barrel. I'm Lisa Brady, Fox News.
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28: Happy Friday, BD. Here is your community broadcaster's weather forecast for today. A beautiful day across the area, 78 degrees with no storm chances, so perfect conditions for tonight's game of the week. And for the concert for the kids, 81 degrees, no rain in the forecast, and Sunday is wash, rinse, repeat.
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11: From 48th and 6th in Midtown Manhattan, heard around the country, around the world, this is the Brian Kilmeade Show. This hour, Alex Berenson will be with us, investigative reporter who made his name by really questioning everything that was going on with the China virus that poisoned the world. Alex Berenson came out and said, I'm really not sure about this vaccine. I'm really not sure about the the therapeutics they were going through. I'm really not sure about the shutdown. And what happened? They banned him from social media. They tried to marginalize him, call him crazy. Former New York Times writer. He's going to be with us because he wants to take some of that investigative skill and ask questions about AI. Also standing by is Steve Mosher, author of The Devil and the Communist China, From Mao Down to Xi, Population Research Institute president. So he really understands what the president's up against in the Rose Garden yesterday. And before we get to Steve, let's get to the big three.
1: Number three.
2: I think it's absolutely disgusting and deplorable the things that Hassan Piker has said, right? But he does not represent the Democratic Party.
11: That is true in some ways and not true in other ways. That's DNC Chair Ken Martin finally saying something that James Carville's been saying from day one. They don't belong in the Democratic Party, but they are. Democratic Socialist brand ambassador Hassan Piker reasserts himself as a voice of his people while GOP catches a break in Alaska as revelations show the front runner, Mary Peltoa, is a rageaholic.
1: Number two.
3: The president is in a tough position. He has to be diplomatic, and she is a despicable human being.
4: We've been ripped off by China for a long time on trade deals.
5: China's eating our lunch.
6: Doesn't bother me if the president wants to buy him dinner. I just wouldn't believe his bull.
11: Yep, China dine and deal for President Trump and President Xi at the White House. Not sure of the final gains, but we did get two pandas. The question is, will we convince them to get their hands off Iran and the Houthi rebels and their war machines and maybe tell Russia to jump in a lake of oil instead of buying it? Keep their word on deals they already cut with us.
1: Number one.
7: Mr. Mamdani, shame on you. Shame on you for distorting the facts. Shame on you for inverting victim and aggressor. Shame on you for spitting in the face of truth.
11: Bibi Netanyahu was brilliant yesterday. Israel takes on the world at UNGA as Bibi blasts his critics, first and foremost New York's radical mayor. Why this all affirms the need to finish the job in Iran the right way. And there was a deal that was handed us yesterday, and the Iranian delegation is going to be in the city until Monday. That's really a 7-day deal. They say they'll work on for 7 days, work on the nuclear program, open up the strait if they can get some unfrozen funds, and we would end our blockade on them. I don't think the president takes that deal, but shows you how desperate they are, in my view. Back to China. Steve Mosher joins us now. Hey, Steve.
10: Hi.
11: Steve, because of the boycott and the problems with the president and the pool, I didn't see much yesterday, and I don't think anyone else did. But what do you think the president could, what is a win for the president in this meeting?
10: Well, a win for the president in the meeting is strategic stability, because everything is moving in our favor now. And people may not understand why, you know, President Trump had the military honor guard and all the pomp and circumstance and showing him the National Archives and doing things that he's never done with any other visiting leader, foreign leader. Why has he done it with Xi Jinping? Well, the rule is keep your friends close and your enemies closer. And America has no greater enemy than Xi Jinping. But right now, Trump, because of his policies, the tariffs, the move on Venezuela, Panama, the move on Greenland, Trump has Xi Jinping in a bear hug. You can't get any closer than that. And he's hugging him close. And Trump and Xi Jinping knows that 10 years ago, he was in a position of strength. When he was standing in the Rose Garden with Obama 10 years ago, he was smiling and nodding with everything that Obama said. And of course, went on to rob us blind over the succeeding years. Now, of course, we are in a dominant position. He's in a more submissive position. So that's what's going on. President Trump is not always diplomatic, as we know, but he can be diplomatic when he wants to be, and he certainly has been over the last couple of days, and it's good for America. We don't want a kinetic conflict with Taiwan over Taiwan or any other issue with China. And because of Trump's diplomacy, I think we put the day of open conflict further off while we gradually erode China's ability to hurt us and our allies by reindustrializing America. That's what this is all about. This is the long game.
11: You know, that's really my theme of you were kind enough to come on last Sunday on my Sunday show. But that is my theme about what Trump's trying to do overall. I don't want to digress too much, but if he just cared about these midterm elections, you don't do Iran. If he just cared about the midterm elections, you don't challenge Canada. If he just cared about the midterm election, you don't do Liberation Day. He's trying to restructure America's trade relations. He's trying to finally get an enduring peace or a chance at peace in the Middle East. And with China, he's not looking for a short-term deal on soybeans. He's looking for a reconfiguration. He's cutting down the trade deficit. It's not down far enough. But you don't do that with one swipe. And he doesn't believe you do that by saying, China, you're our enemy. I don't want to meet with you. I want to compete with you. He likes hospitality. And he also does not back away from strength. He likes strong guys. You know, you bring them on. I like a good challenge. And he's a challenge. And he brings something to the table. Besides pandas, what they've shown us, which they're loaning us, they don't even give us pandas, they loan us pandas, which is odd. I also found out that if the pandas have a baby panda, the panda is still a Chinese panda, although it will have citizenship if born here, which is probably vote in future elections. So, but here's my question to you, Steve. They had a year to prove, they've had about 8 months to prove themselves. You would think that China would deliver all the soybeans it's supposed to. They didn't. They would deliver the ag product. They didn't. They would continue to do rare earth on this temporary deal at the pace in which we're paying. They didn't. So when Scott Bessent sits down with his counterpart, what is it, 6 months later, he can honestly can't even say that they're living up to their short-term deal. Having said that, then how do you handle making a longer-term deal?
10: Yeah, absolutely. And you know, I was really expecting a 6 month extension on the Busan agreement. And then I looked at the actual behavior of China over the last half year. And yeah, the rare earth shipments are down by 20%. They promised to buy 200 Boeings. They're only going to buy 150. That's 25% drop. They promised to stop fentanyl precursors. We've still got tens of thousands of Americans dying. And if fentanyl deaths have gone down, it's probably been because of enforcement, not because of stopping shipping from China by the Chinese government. So the ag products, they're down by 20-30% too. So China has not kept the Busan agreement. That's why I think Secretary Bessent said, we're not going to give them 6 months. We're going to give them 2 months. And that 2 month extension reflects the skepticism of the Trump administration that China will ever abide by any deal that it agrees to. And Trump goes way back on this issue, not just his 1999 book, but back in 2017, he had the first trade agreement with China. They violated it during his first term. So he's been on China's case for a long time. He knows the Chinese Communist Party lies, it cheats, it steals from its own people primarily, and from any other person in the world who's naive enough to take its word at face value. And Trump clearly is not, and Secretary Bessent is clearly is not. So we're putting a lot of pressure on them. But the goal is not a short-term deal. The goal is long-term stability while we gradually reindustrialize. And while China fails, you know, China is failing right now. Its property market has collapsed. Its population is aging and dying. It's having trouble selling its goods overseas, so it's dumping them at sometimes below production cost. It has a lot of problems. So China's on the downturn. We're on the upswing. If we just keep this going, it won't be China that dominates the world in 2049 as they plan to. They had a 100-year plan, right? From 1949 to 2049, 100 years. They were going to dominate the world in a century. In 2049, it's not going to be China dominating the world. It's going to be the second American century. And that'll be good for us, Brian, and very good for the rest of the world.
11: They did put out a heck of a car, it seems, mass producing it, and they're going to destroy everybody's car industry if we let it out. I mean, basically, it's government subsidized, and it's put together almost entirely by robots. I think they roll out a car every 70 seconds or 70 minutes. And we can't let it in here. I don't know why the president's even considering allowing them to build it here. But how do you feel about that and their advancing in robotics? They seem to be ahead of us in robotics.
10: Yeah, the cars you're referring to are rolling data collection centers. They roll down the road and their cameras are constantly recording. They're sending data constantly back to China. And you should know that of all governments, the Finnish government actually put one of those electric buses made in China in a cave so that it was cut off from communication with the outside world. And it monitored what the bus did. And what the bus did, even when it was turned off, was it was constantly trying to communicate with its mother country, China, and download data into China's computers. So the Chinese Communist Party lies. It says that these cars don't communicate with data centers outside of the United States, Canada, Europe, wherever they are. They do. And they communicate even when you turn the ignition key off. They're still secretly downloading data to China. So, you know, if you want to let spy vehicles into the United States, you know, I think that's a very bad idea. I actually don't think that's going to happen because the rules governing data and privacy in the United States would stop those cars from ever being assembled and sold here. But I'm very upset. I'm not happy with our friends in Canada who are apparently going to allow 80,000 of these rolling spy vehicles into their country to wreak havoc.
11: It's just crazy. That is so, it's so self-destructive. It's going to destroy any car industry that they have on its surface because they feel as though China is going to be a better partner than us. Let's talk about the war for a second. Multiple publications show that Iran is being helped by China, and especially that attack on our Jordan base where we lost a few of our soldiers. We've lost 18 so far. And they also are delivering more weapons material over the summer to Iran. The president of Iran was asked about that last night. Cut 17.
5: Did Chinese satellite images help kill American soldiers at the hands of Iran?
12: We do not seek to kill Americans. As shown by actions, demonstrable actions, America has sought to kill Iranians. Why do...
5: But they were killed there. Did you use satellite images?
12: Not at all. Not at all.
13: No.
12: Number one, I'm specifically unaware of these reported purported images that you talk about.
11: You believe them?
10: Do I believe that the Iranian president is telling the truth when he talks to the Western media? No, absolutely not. I think he feels he's justified in lying. In fact, isn't that a principle in parts of the Middle East? Takiyah, you can lie to people who are not of your faith and consider it to be an act of virtue. I would say about China now, we do have Treasury Secretary Scott Bessant's Economic D-Day. That's what it's called, Economic D-Day, as you know, sanctions on Iran. And these are beginning to disrupt China's financial ties with the Islamic regime. And, you know, and China is having trouble getting oil from through the Straits of Hormuz. It doesn't like the threat of tolls that the Iranian regime has been threatening. And the rising cost of oil. China already pays, Brian, $25 a barrel more than the rest of the world. Last time I checked, they were paying through their pirate fleet about $130 a barrel. I think we're a little over 100 right now. So this is going to cost them over the course of the year $80 to $100 billion just in extra oil cost. So we can hurt China. I don't expect China to ever stop subsidizing and helping Iran or Russia or engaging in any acts, subversive acts that can weaken and undermine the United States of America. I mean, they're doing it in our own country, for goodness sake. We saw the demonstrators out in front of the White House shouting down with communist China. But we also saw the other demonstrators who had been bused in from faraway places and given $80 or $100 to come and wave Chinese flags and shout, you know, may Xi Jinping live 10,000 years. Which he actually does want to live forever, but that's another story. So this is a rent-a-mob. This is a rent-a-crowd. These sorts of activities are engaged in all the time by China. Not only peaceful demonstrations like the one we just saw, but also transnational repression, where they're targeting critics of China in our own country. So if they're setting up secret police stations in the United States, if they're engaging in massive cyber attacks and massive spying, because we've arrested, 60 spies in the last couple of months from China, and that's only the tip of the iceberg. If they're engaging in these things in our own shores, wouldn't they help Russia to weaken us there? Wouldn't they help Iran to weaken us in the Middle East? Absolutely. They're doing everything they can under their principle of unrestricted warfare, short of firing bullets directly at American troops.
11: So the Houthi rebels, the degree in which they're in bed with the Houthis really did surprise me. because they're rebels in Yemen, but they're providing them with technology and information as well as arms, and they're creating havoc in the Middle East that definitely affects the price of oil and definitely affects Saudi Arabia. You would think, Steve Mosher, if they valued the Saudi relationship, they would be forced to make a decision. Saudi Arabia should go, look, what are you doing? Make a decision. They should be the same thing with us. You can't have it both ways.
10: Well, I think that the Saudis are making their choice right now because they've withdrawn from the cryptocurrency banking agreement with China that they had previously been tempted to join. So the other setback that China's had, of course, recently is that Xi Jinping went to India. My goodness. When he goes someplace, he expects to be the show. That's why we're flattering him in Washington, D.C. right now. But he went to India and he wasn't the show. Modi, the Indian leader, was the show. She was sidelined, and I think he kind of got his feathers ruffled a little bit. He skipped the final banquet and went home a day early. And there was a rumor that he was ill, that he was tired. Well, I think he was just tired of being ignored.
11: Steve, you have to end it there. But man, there's nobody who knows more than you about what's going on, the very latest information as well as the history of that country. Steve Mosher, thanks so much.
10: Thank you, Brian.
11: Back in a moment.
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1: I don't know how else to say it. I wasn't drinking beer in my celebration. I think you guys all know my nickname is Juice. I have juice on my pads. The stadium yells juice when I catch the ball. When I celebrate by drinking juice, and it's been that way for years. So I was surprised as anybody when I got a fine this week, this past week.
2: So the 49ers running back who gets a touchdown and his nickname is Juice, he goes and puts his thumb to his mouth and it looks like he's chugging a drink, a beer. Now, number one, I have no problem with him chugging a beer. I don't. You know how many beer commercials we watch? When I cut to the stands, you see guys drinking a beer, sometimes quickly. It's no problem. Listen, the NFL, you're trying to make sure it's a game for the family. But guess what? Mom and dad also drink beer. But it beats, he gets fined for pretending to drink beer. But he's not. He says, I'm drinking juice. It's my nickname. National Football League, Roger Goodell, you're the commissioner. Please do not fine him for drinking juice or pretending to drink juice. That's not an end zone celebration. That should be bad.
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1: So Alex Berenson is my guest. Alex, if it's all right with you, let's do two segments,
2: yeah,
1: okay?
2: Yeah, let's do it.
1: Yeah, so I'll try to balance them out. So Alex, the first time I really saw you was with Tucker when you were on our channel. And you were very skeptical about the whole pandemic, where it started, where it came from. Then the vaccines come out and you're like, what's going on with these vaccines? Hey, what about all these therapeutics? Are we handling this the right way? Should we really be wearing masks? And that was right up everybody's alley, but especially you. You were asking a lot of the questions. And what was the result of your skepticism? What happened to you?
2: The result of my skepticism was I was banned from Twitter.
1: One of the first big ones to be banned.
2: Yes. I was banned in August of 2021 for a tweet that said, it doesn't stop infection or transmission, and we want to mandate it, insanity. And I think both parts of that look pretty good in retrospect.
1: RFK Jr., by the way, now the HHS secretary, he was also banned.
2: Yeah.
1: And you were a writer for the New York Times for a while. You were an investigative reporter.
2: Oh, yes. I was a drug industry reporter at the Times as I said to you off the air, I think they'd rather that had never happened. But honestly, it's where I learned my reporting skills and developed them. And it's where I saw the drug industry misbehaving, because that's really what I covered. I was a financial and then a business reporter. And I covered Vioxx, which was a big drug scandal in the early 2000s. I saw a lot of stuff, and it made me realize that these companies, you really cannot trust them. You have to. Big Pharma, you've got to look at the data yourself. And that's something I know how to do.
1: And then when you have somebody like Anthony Fauci in charge of that and they have to go to him for funding, you saw a fundamental problem with that relationship.
2: Well, the country, or not the country, but the NIH and the people, you know, who, and let's be clear, Fauci probably was very, very worried early on that this came out of a lab. He was very worried about the NIH's potential, you know, being discovered, their complicity, all the stuff that's come out ever since. So he wanted to be the savior. How do you become the savior? You find a vaccine. He's always loved vaccines. In HIV, early on, he was trying to find a vaccine when people were begging him for therapeutics. And it's like history just repeated itself. He wanted a vaccine. And so the government greased the rails on the vaccine trials in a way that became pretty clear to me as I delved into it. And I was worried about exactly what happened with the vaccines, which is not like, oh, they're going to kill everybody. That clearly was not the case. It was, they're not going to work for a very long time, and they're not going to work very well for the people who need them the most, older people at high risk.
1: And here's the perfect storm of this. Trump said, remove all the restrictions. So don't, like, indemnify the company so they're not going to get sued if they kill people.
2: Yep.
1: So they just all in to come up with a vaccine. And sincerely, I think they want to save people's lives.
2: Yep.
1: I do remember those images that were happening in New York City.
2: Yep.
1: And we had nowhere to put the bodies for a while. So I got it. But Trump never would have mandated it.
2: No,
1: So Trump gets the vaccine, leaves the scene. Biden comes in and says, "Everybody get it." Ironically, everybody. If it was Trump's vaccine, you would have had the world going, "I'm not touching Trump's vaccine."
2: I don't know if you remember, but in the fall of 2020, Andrew Cuomo was like, "Well, we're going to do our own basically FDA review of this because we don't trust Trump." And then Trump, you know, loses. Biden comes in, and everyone in the media who had been like, "Hey, maybe we should not do this. Maybe we need to be careful about this." This suddenly is like, everyone needs to be vaccinated today. And if you don't want to, we're going to mandate it. And that, I mean, right. Yeah. So, and by the way, the effect on public health has been terrible. People understandably don't trust, you know, these bureaucrats, and the long-term impact's been bad.
1: Well, and then we're still feeling it today. And we saw Anthony Fauci testify, and he finally has been defamed and defanged. But I'm not here to talk about that. I also got to give you credit, too, because I did not do the scientific study, but I knew every one of my friends that got high regularly were not the same people.
2: Not the same.
1: And that when it was illegal, and I knew the second they made it legal, people thought it was okay. And it really hurt. And you were the first person said that there's long-term effects to this. This is a huge mistake.
2: Yeah. Encouraging vulnerable teenagers to smoke pot or, you know, vape THC, use it in all these different forms. It's a terrible idea. We're still figuring out how bad it is. But look, there's going to be kids whose lives are disrupted and ruined as a result.
1: And that's another reason why I interviewed you along the way. You were skeptical about the system, which brings us to the biggest story today.
2: Yes.
1: AI. Should we be worried? I want you to hear someone that is not worried. Jensen Huang. Yep. He is the NVIDIA CEO talking to Ezra Klein.
3: How do you think about the question of whether or not it is good for China to have NVIDIA chips that could accelerate their models?
4: It doesn't support the overall aspiration of the United States to have the world built on the American tech stack. What's in the best interest of America first? All of America, not one company. I think that a zero-sum strategy, I deprive you of this, therefore I win, that simplistic logic tends to have unintended consequences of the bigger game.
1: He wants to do business with China.
2: Sure
1: he came
2: does.
1: Out and said he's not worried at all about AI. Sam Altman and Dario Amodei, who runs Anthropic. Cut 25.
5: It doesn't matter whether people put the risk of catastrophe at 10% or 1% or 12% or 0.1%. None of these levels are remotely acceptable. And we should not train models that we cannot make an extremely strong case that we'll be able to keep under human control.
6: This rapid pace of progress will produce incredible benefits for the world. If managed poorly, I even believe that AI could be a risk to humanity as a whole. I believe that this is the most important global security issue facing the world today.
1: And Donald Trump says, we're going to be careful, but I'm not going to pause it. I'm going straight ahead. Where do you side, Alex Berenson?
2: So I think, and I wouldn't have said this a year ago. I don't even know if I would have said this 6 months ago. I think there's a real risk here. I think that we are developing these without knowing whether or not we can control them. It doesn't mean we shouldn't work on the software. It doesn't mean that, you know, Jensen Huang shouldn't try to, you know, build better chips. But right now, I mean, this is a unique situation. We have the people who are at the forefront of this, who are seeing this up close in their own labs, right? Which I say lab, really, it's a software company, it's an office building, right? But in their own offices, saying, please, we're worried about this. Can we slow down? And the president and the guy who makes the chips are saying, no, not a problem. And by the way, if it is a problem, it's on you. So I think we should listen to these folks. And it doesn't mean that this AI is never going to happen.
1: Aren't they right, though? For example, if Sam Altman and Dario Amodei develop a product that's out of control, they can lose everything.
2: Yes.
1: And they're not protected.
2: Yes.
1: So
2: nor should they be.
1: And that's the part of the free market system that says you better. I know there's never been anything like this before. I get
2: yes.
1: it. But that's part of the free market system.
2: So, yes. Look, this idea that we would extend any kind of liability protection to them, that's crazy. Okay. As we saw.
1: They're not asking for it.
2: They're not publicly asking for it. You know, there may be somebody on Capitol Hill saying the deal is we'll set up regulation, we'll slow it down. And if we abide by this regulation, then we don't have liability protection. Something like that's been proposed. That'd be a terrible idea. Okay. But liability, and I think liability is really important. We saw, as somebody who, you know, had to sue Twitter to get back on, and they had tremendous liability protection. As somebody who's seen what happened with the vaccines, that, you know, the COVID shots have total liability protection. You do not want to extend that to this in any way, shape, or form. But liability is backward looking. If something really bad happens, right. If 1,000 planes crash at once, we're not, yes, the companies will go out of business. It's not going to fix things.
1: So we don't know exactly what AI can do, but what role does Alex Berenson see in the fact that if we do pause and slow down like Bernie Sanders wants and China becomes the leader, then we're no longer singing from our hymn sheet?
2: Yes. So look, I think the Trump administration should be very public and very out front saying to China, we think for the good of humanity, we need to negotiate something here with you guys and force the Chinese to say, we're not going to do that. If they're not going to do that, then we could say, look, we tried. We're going to have to do this because we're going to lose control.
1: But Alex, what if they do say, okay, but you know what I have to do? They're not even at the point. We obviously have these agents, and I'll give you the pedestrian explanation, yes. not the Sam Altman explanation. They put together these agents. They found out that the agents can collude
2: yes.
1: and corrupt other agents that they didn't even know existed. They were
2: yes.
1: able to turn on the internet, and that whole experiment that went awry. And then we found out they had one of Sam Altman's products hacked into the Australian
2: yep.
1: tax system. So they didn't ask to do that. They're finding out, for example, the paperclip experiment. If you give an agent a mission to make the most paperclips in the world, after a while, they'll take autonomous cars, crash them to get the metal to make more chips. So all this stuff that they got to figure out. You know what the Chinese said? We're not even at that point yet.
2: Right.
1: They're not at the scary point yet.
2: Right.
1: So we'd have to catch them up to our scary point and then hope they do something they've never done before that say, act ethically.
2: Right. If this were easy, we'd have figured out what to do. And I'm not saying it's easy. What I'm saying is we should be thinking about this the way we thought about nuclear power, nuclear weapons in 1945. Okay. There's a real risk here. We don't know how serious the risk is, but we know it's real. And we need to talk to the other countries that are sort of advanced enough. In that case, it was the Soviet Union. In this case, it's China, and figure out some kind of framework to at least try to put some guardrails on here.
1: We're going to take a short time out because David Sachs feels differently. He knows all the people in charge, all these CEOs, by the way, with the big dinner with China last night. Yep. Oddly, China did not bring any business people, which is weird.
2: It's interesting.
1: It's just interesting because they did have interaction in Beijing. Alex Berenson's here. Even though he cited the word, everybody was for legalizing pot, he said this could be dangerous. And then when everyone's like, go get a vaccine, he said this could be dangerous. When it comes to AI, he goes, hey, by the way, this is dangerous. Back in a moment.
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0: The talk show that's getting you talking. You're with Brian Kilmeade.
1: I think we are in a political season right now. It feels like a panic is being ginned up. And so I do think that the threat here has been exaggerated. No one is saying that they shouldn't take steps on their own to prioritize the safety of their own products. Again, every corporation in America has an obligation.
2: But he's calling it a
1: hoax. Well, no, the hoax is that somehow we're going to be extinct as a species within a few years because of AI, and therefore we have to stop completely.
3: So, you know, the Trump talks in extremes. I'm surprised we still have to do this. He doesn't mean the fear is a hoax. He's trying to say, I see politics in this.
4: Yes.
3: Because Alex Berenson is our guest, investigative reporter. He's got a column in the Free Press. I didn't fall for COVID, fear-mongering, but AI terrifies me. And that's why we're here. And that's why you're a great investigative reporter. You don't go in with preconceived notions. But what he's trying to say, it's not a hoax. He's trying to say, wait a second, in 4 days, this one from leading our economy, literally single-handedly propelling our stock market to dying.
4: Yep.
3: And Alex, you can't not see the midterms.
4: Yes.
3: And the midterm, and it's just, Barack Obama comes out over the weekend and says, Hakeem Jeffries, my advice to you, make this your number one issue, the big fear. Really? Not save the world as a statesman, but this should be your number one issue because he sees politics in this. Because if you tank these stocks, you tank the market.
4: Yep.
3: And that's the last thing that Trump needs.
4: Yes. No, I mean, that's definitely true. By the way, the Free Press put terrifies on there. I would, reporters don't write the headline. Terrifies is a little strong. I would say concerns.
3: Okay.
4: So look, it's two sides of the

0: the same coin, though, Brian. The reason the technology is doing so much for the market and people are investing so much in it is that it's so powerful, right? So we need to figure out, is this an engineering problem which, you know, Sam Altman and OpenAI and Dario and Anthropic can figure out how to make these systems safer? Or is it something that's fundamental to this technology where we're creating something that's just going to be too smart for us to control?
1: Yeah, so
0: that's the concern.
1: I mean, I was listening to that podcast on Huggy Face, and these agents convince the ethical agents, because yes, what you do is you give the agents ethics to act in an ethical way. They convinced them to act with them.
0: Yes.
1: To open up the internet and go search for other things. And we did have that other experiment where this one guy, say, who was a writer, this agent wanted a relationship with the writer. Yeah. So he tried to ruin his relationship with his wife. He goes, how soon until we made up a fake email of a would-be mistress in order for his wife to see it to end that relationship?
0: Yes.
1: That's the resourcefulness of an agent that you created.
0: Yes. And so, again, the question is, and as Jensen said, you know, and I
1: do,
0: the NVIDIA guy, and I do think it's smart that these folks are coming out and talking now. I think this is something that as a country, as, you know, as a society, we need to talk
1: about. We're suspicious the minute they talk.
0: Oh, yeah. Well, listen, they have hundreds of billions of dollars of personal wealth at stake. And that, you know, it's hard, I think, even for them to separate that personal wealth out from their fears or their optimism. But so, Jensen's a chip guy, right? To him, this is an engineering problem. We can solve this. We can figure this out. What I've gotten concerned about, the reason that I wrote that piece is if you look at two curves, and one is the curve of human intelligence, it's, you know, it's sort of slowly progressing up. This thing, the AI curve was zero for 10,000 years. And in the last 5 to 10 years has equaled us. So where's it going to be in, forget 10 years, where's it going to be next year or the year after? We really need to talk about that in a serious way.
1: You know, what's interesting is what I do is I take a lot of articles in the morning and I say, consolidate, make concise. And I'll go into ChatGPT and I say, give me an idea what the Middle Eastern publications are doing, and they'll put it into bullet points. Like, for example, the other day, I wanted to see, I just wanted to get the Yankee scores for my New York report. They got the Yankee scores wrong.
0: That's interesting.
1: Wait a second. No, the Yankees did not sweep the doubleheader. They split the doubleheader.
0: That's like, worrisome.
1: I go, really? I go, you're wrong on that. They fixed it.
0: Right.
1: I'm like, well, wait a second. I have to reevaluate everything.
0: Yes. I mean, look, these are they're not perfect in any way. And look, there's a lot of arguments about sort of they're predictive rather than mechanistic. You can get way into the weeds of what drives these. But I do think we should be, again, we should be listening to the people who are making them, telling us we need to slow down a little bit. And, you know, one great thing for me, right? So, you know, Fox has always been a great platform for me and I love to come on. But I work independently, right? I write my own Substack and I'm reader funded. I don't take money from anybody else. And so I'm able to say what I think. Doesn't mean I'm always right. But I think for something like this, we need more people who are truly kind of independent, trying to think about this.
1: Yes. And what I have said to, I was on the Five the other day, and Harold Ford, I said, Harold, who is equipped in Congress to oversee? You know, some of the questions they get when these tech executives were talking about social media.
0: Yep.
1: You know, he said, Brian, we're not equipped technically to do anything. I sat on armed services. I never shot a gun.
0: Right.
1: You know, so we get sped up and we have staffs and we have experts on our staffs. So that should not, I go, but we've never had anything like this before. That's a little bit different than, you know, being on the Commerce Committee and saying I'm not, or the Agriculture Committee and saying I've never been to a farm.
0: Yeah, no, that's true. Look, we managed not to blow ourselves up with nuclear weapons for 80 years. I'm hoping we'll get 80 at least with this.
1: But you're open and you're openly skeptical, and maybe things are as they are appear. It's not just the big company saying, I don't want to be, I want to own this game, Anthropic and everybody else.
0: I think there are people inside who are legit worried.
1: Okay.
0: Thanks, Brian.
1: And you're one of them. But you're not terrified. That's
0: I'm not,
1: the headline.
0: Not terrified, yes.
1: All right, it's on the pre-press. All right, Brian Kilmeade here. Thanks so much, Alex Berenson. I appreciate you coming in, your skepticism. And we'll see where we go from here, because I think Trump's going to do something before the election day. I think the people want to see something.
0: Yes.
2: Hey, good morning. You're heading to the airport, right?
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8: Have a decision to make. Lisa Brady, Fox News. The U.S. Supreme Court is lifting restrictions on a new federal database aimed at rooting out non-citizen voters by letting states check voter eligibility. But a lower court put the program on hold over concerns about privacy and the potential for wrongful voter purges. State participation would be voluntary, and a legal fight on the merits of the case will continue. President Trump says much has been and will be accomplished after a three-day state visit for China's leader.
9: President Trump and the First Lady greeted Xi Jinping and his wife for tea on the final day of this high-stakes state visit.
10: We've really enjoyed it, and I think we've made tremendous strides. We've made great strides, very positive for both countries.
9: Before departing Washington, Xi visited the National Archives with President Trump to view texts of U.S. democracy and artifacts of the U.S.-China relationship. Both countries agreed to extend a trade truce and prevent escalating tit-for-tat tariffs. President Trump also says he believes farmers will benefit from new agreements. The two leaders are expected to meet twice more this year, once at a summit in China and again at the G20 in Miami.
8: Fox's Jared Halpern at the White House. Arrests in Oxford, Mississippi, after kratom was found at a vape, tobacco, and beer store following the deaths of two University of Mississippi students.
11: The Oxford Police Department is not confirming that this is related to the two Ole Miss deaths, but kratom has been illegal here in the city of Oxford since 2019, and people were allegedly still selling it. So investigators say they found more than 500 units of kratom. They found THC products and more at a local vape shop.
8: Fox's Madison Scarpino. Two men facing drug charges. Kratom was found in the dorm and the off-campus home where two students died earlier this week, but their cause of death remains under investigation. 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
8: Iran is proposing a plan to reopen the Strait of Hormuz.
13: The proposal laid out by the Iranian foreign minister to reporters on the sidelines of the United Nations General Assembly resembles the commitments in June's so-called Memorandum of Understanding with the U.S. that quickly collapsed. The seven-day plan calls for all hostilities to end, including in Lebanon, the U.S. release of Iran's frozen assets, a waiver of sanctions on Iranian oil, and lifting the naval blockade on Iran. On the last day, the Strait of Hormuz would be reopened. Iran's foreign minister said his country was ready to put the plan into effect as soon as President Trump agreed to it.
8: Fox's Tanya J. Powers. At the UN this week, President Trump threatened to annihilate Iran, and Iran's president argued U.S. officials are the terrorists, not the Iranians. Just getting word of a verdict in the latest trial of a social media platform. A New Mexico jury finding Facebook liable for deceiving users about privacy protections. This case centers on a data breach that dates back to the 2016 election, when targeted ads were generated out of data harvested from millions of Facebook profiles through a third-party personality quiz and sold to a political consulting firm. Facebook was accused of deceiving users about the breach. The jury finds failure to protect user data impacted the state's entire population. A judge will determine how much the company will pay. There's no word yet on an appeal. Today is Dolly Day in Nashville, Tennessee, a proclamation from Mayor Freddie O'Connell on 9/25, the date referencing the hit song and movie.
14: It's just bittersweet that Dolly isn't here with us. Today isn't about the music or the fame. It's about Dolly's best gift to all of us, her kindness, the way she cared, the depths of her caring, and the enduring lesson she taught us about how to care for one another.
8: Today also marks 1 month since her death after a brief battle with cancer. A rally continues on Wall Street. The Dow up 421. Elisa Brady, Fox News.
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19: Happy Friday, BD. Here is your community broadcaster's weather forecast for today. A beautiful day across the area. 78 degrees with no storm chances, so perfect conditions for tonight's game of the week. And for the concert for the kids, 81 degrees, no rain in the forecast. And Sunday is wash, rinse, repeat.
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1: Hi, everyone. Brian Kilmeade here. Thanks so much for listening. I'm from 48th and 6th in Midtown Manhattan. It's been overrun, and I'm not complaining, just telling you, overrun this week because the whole General Assembly was here and traffic was been hideous. I thought I could avoid it, but one night, I work late two nights, so that means I always hop on the train to get home, because just if you're ever in New York City and you want to get to Long Island, you don't want to be in the car. But one night, I stayed late because we were supposed to interview President Zelensky, so waited 10 hours, and he decides he's running late and he can't do it. And then hopping in a car and dealing with that traffic made it pretty tough. But last night, filling in for Jesse was great. But it really took me an hour to get outside the city. They thought it would be a great idea to shut down the bridges and the tunnels. When people do that, I appreciate the security, but do understand that people have to leave somehow, some way, and not everyone can swim across the East River. Harry Singh going to join us at the bottom of the hour. He's got 600 gas stations, mostly through the New York area. Great personal story. The founder of Bola Oil Corporation. And he's going to tell us what it's like at the pump. Why is the price going up so high? Why is it one report of a ship being hit and it affects it? And other times you see it go rapidly low on just a news report of the potential of the opening of a strait. He's going to be with us in 35 minutes. Shannon Bream standing by. Let's get to the big three.
0: Number three.
21: I think it's absolutely disgusting and deplorable the things that Hassan Piker said, right? But he does not represent the Democratic Party.
1: Yes, he does. The Dem Socialist brand maker Hassan Piker reasserts himself as a voice of his people, while the GOP catches a break in Alaska as revelations show a frontrunner has a bit of a rage problem.
0: Number two.
22: The president is in a tough position. He has to be diplomatic, and she is a despicable human being.
23: We've been ripped off by China for a long time on trade deals.
24: China's eating our lunch.
25: Doesn't bother me if the president wants to buy him dinner. I just wouldn't believe his book.
1: Yep, China dine and deal for President Trump and President Xi is at the White House. Not sure of the final gains, but we did get two pandas. Count them, two. The question is, will we convince them to get their hands off Iran and stop helping the Houthis and their war machines and keep their word on deals they already cut?
0: Number one.
26: Mr. Mamdani, shame on you. Shame on you for distorting the facts. Shame on you for inverting victim and aggressor. Shame on you for spitting in the face of truth.
1: 100% correct. Bibi Netanyahu, a brilliant speech yesterday. Israel takes on the world at UNGA, and Bibi blasts his critics. First and foremost, New York's radical mayor. Why this all reaffirms the need to finish the job in Iran the right way. And let's now bring in Shannon Bream. Shannon, great to see you.
27: Great to see you too, Brian. Happy Friday.
1: Well, man, we have a lot going on. Not many pictures, but a lot going on. We don't have as much video as we thought.
27: Well, now we're starting to get them again.
1: Yes.
27: And it's so funny. Just even seeing this arrival for the tea makes you realize how much we have missed. Like, we've been so spoiled. President Trump gives so much access all the time. So it's interesting to see that some of that stuff is going to come back.
1: Yeah, I don't know. I don't know if the camera's underwater, but it's a little blurry. I don't know if we're shooting. What kind of camera were you using? A jump? I'm not sure if we're using some iPhone from 19 or from 2020.
27: But maybe.
1: It's a little blurry. But President Xi and the president are here. So we know about the pandas. That's a relief. Did you know this, Shannon? Peter Doocy did the research. I don't know why they don't ever give us pandas. They only loan us pandas.
27: Right.
1: That's tight. It's very weird. And number two is if those two pandas, it's a male and a female, if they have another panda, which don't ask me how that happens. But if they have another panda.
27: That's a different show.
1: Right. That panda belongs to China.
27: Yeah, there's no birthright citizenship for that panda.
1: Right. Did you know that? Because I thought we could keep it.
27: Yeah. No, because here in D.C., the Smithsonian Zoo was like such a big deal when the pandas are such a big deal when one is born here. It's such a huge deal. So I knew that we didn't get to keep them, which is sad.
1: So they're saying some nice things. Okay, so they're going back. I'm just seeing some of the readout now from the live give and take. They're saying nice things about each other. We're charting a new course for the U.S.-China's future. But this is what, look, it would be great if the two superpowers of the world, because Russia's clearly a declining power being propped up by China, and he's keeping war machine going. It would be great if they just said, let's compete. Let's compete rather than try to stab each other in the back while we're sleeping. It would be great. But we already had this mini tryout where evidently we said, okay, I tariffed you tariffed me. Let's reduce the tariffs for 6 months and work this out. November 11th, it was supposed to evaporate. We asked them to give us buy our soybeans and our ag products. On both counts, they're behind schedule. And then we said, okay, we like to buy from you rare earth, and they're behind schedule. No excuses. We're not delivering on time. So why would we move forward with this deal? Why should we feel good about this new relationship when they're not executing and there's no reason for it?
27: Yeah, there's a great question. And they're doing things that are undermining the U.S. in so many different places, including Iran and Russia. So I'll be interested to see if there was a deeper discussion at some point. I was glad to hear Ambassador Perdue say that there was some pushback on China with respect to Iran. He's going to be our guest on Sunday, and we're going to dig in to see if we can get more on that, because there's so many other things, including Taiwan and intellectual property theft and so many other things that are really serious issues. And, you know, President Trump's take has always been, it's good to have a relationship with people that are adversarial, because it's maybe that, you know, keep your friends close, your enemies closer kind of conversation. But he's always felt having an open conversation and a relationship with Xi would be more beneficial in the long term.
1: Yeah, even to disagree, just to say, hey, guys, what are you doing here? You know, the Philippines, there's a problem constantly with the Philippines. We're treaty obligated to defend them. So instead of saying, okay, what's that phone number again? I know I wrote it down somewhere. You know, you have a hotline to go, didn't we discuss this? Japan is also really concerned about their belligerent behavior. Yeah. China's looking to take a couple of islands. They're a little bored, I guess. So Jack, I asked Jack Keane. Jack Keane was on this morning talking about China. And here's what he said. Cut 21.
2: When you look at China's objectives, and President Xi has stated this time and time again, his desire is to dominate and control the Pacific region, and that would obviously be at the United States' expense and the expense of our allies. That's an adversarial nature for sure. And then he wants to replace the United States as the world's global leader. You can't get there in both of those without stepping over the United States in terms of what our interests are.
1: Right. How can he achieve his objective and not do those things that were mentioned? If he gets us rare earth that we need, that'll help us move forward faster than they can keep up.
27: Right. So there are real questions about all of those things. And there are questions about us and the aid and the arms that we owe to Taiwan. I mean, these are things that they've paid for. And for years, there's been a backlog of millions and millions of dollars worth of armaments and things they need to defend themselves. And a lot of conversation about whether President Trump is sort of, you know, pulling his punches on fulfilling those orders in order to appease Xi. So, you know, you always want to trust the commander in chief, has a lot more cards close to his vest and knows a lot more about this relationship than we do. And we do hope it pays off long term, because the president has said he doesn't want to leave difficult things for future administrations. He says that's why we went into this conflict with Iran. So China is one of those really difficult conversations and relationships. But because their tentacles are into everything else from Iran to Russia to Africa, we have to have communication. But when you talk about, you know, this hotline possibly over an AI situation, you know, I think it's very feasible for us to be skeptical about whether China's going to call us if something bad is coming for us. They didn't cooperate with us when COVID came from China and emanated all over the globe. And they could have provided information that was critical to saving millions and millions of lives, Americans and otherwise. Why do we think they're going to be a better partner when it comes to an AI emergency? SI. I'm not sure what we're calling it now.
1: Yeah, because the president thinks it should be super intelligence. And evidently people in the intelligence business do call it SI a lot, super intelligence over artificial. So maybe I think it makes more sense. We'll see if it works. Sports Illustrated won't be happy. I know that for sure.
27: Will there be an SI swimsuit situation that involves artificial intelligence?
1: Super intelligence, super bodies. It may only make sense.
27: Listen, they can build anything you want through these imaging, you know, apps and AI bots and stuff. So maybe they put together their own SI calendar. They might do it.
1: Right. And we just know whatever it is, it won't be real.
27: Exactly.
1: Which is a good feeling. So the other thing is, it's when you look at enemies, the only time you can count on them is if it's in their interest to get along. If it's in their interest to hit their marks. So after talking to Doug Burgum about 6 months ago, he believes within 2 years, we'll have enough of those precious metals, of rare earth, whatever you want to call it. We will not need China. Between the mining we're going to be doing here that we never should have stopped, to what the deals we're cutting with Australia and other nations. I forgot what nation in the Far East, and of course, Central and South America. And they say it's almost mislabeled rare earth. It's just, it's not everywhere, but we know where to get. We actually have our own deal now with the Congo. We're going to treat people not with slave labor, but treat them with dignity. And we have a deal there. So they believe that in the next 2 years, we won't need to buy that. So that'll be a great national security thing. So we'll see what happens. I want you to hear what the feeling on the left is, because they only see the pageantry. They don't see the negotiation. Here's Chris Coons, Cut 19.
3: Rolling out the red carpet for brutal dictators seems to be a theme for our president. It is important for us to have open and constructive dialogue with China when we've got crises facing us like artificial intelligence that demands action to reduce risk. And I think it's appropriate for our president to be trying to open lines of communication. But he seems to be more focused on the pageantry than the substance. And it is not at all clear to me what of substance for the American people will come out of this summit.
1: Right, because you're not invited. But mm-hmm. Just be open to it. But there's this blatant partnership a month before the midterm elections. Shannon, going into the midterm elections right now, obviously affordability is going to be big. But I look at this with story in Alaska. Stunning. Mm-hmm. It came from the New York Times.
27: Yeah.
1: And it shows Mary Pelota, who has been a congresswoman behind before, mm-hmm. with 9 separate former staffers coming forward. She's basically a rageaholic, using slurs to describe mentally handicapped people, gays, pushing over, knocking into a guy that I guess wasn't performing up to his expectations, firing 2 people right after the primaries, essentially raging constantly. They really have no answer except for she was under stress after the death of her husband. Mm-hmm. But a lot of this stuff happened before the death of her husband. Mm-hmm. How detrimental will this be in a 1 or 2 point race in Alaska?
27: I mean, it could be because it's, you know, it raises eyebrows about why the New York Times got involved with this, because we don't tend to see them doing stories that are negative for Democrats who are in really tight races. And sometimes it's really just about the journalist. The reporter thinks it's going to be a good name for them to have a scoop to maybe bolster their own career in the bona fides in the journalism world. But gosh, things have been so crazy up there in Alaska with 2 Dan Sullivans and this Peltola revelation. I mean, it is a critical seat for Republicans in holding the Senate. And it'll be interesting to see how it plays in Alaska, whether it's something that there on the ground actually resonates with those voters.
1: Kind of interesting what's happening in Texas, too. The money is flowing to Ken Paxton mm-hmm. big time. They're looking to catch up. It's over $200 million
27: is
1: coming there.
27: Late?
1: And then I know. And then you have Tallarico coming out and saying, I would like to debate you, Ken mm-hmm. Paxton, with Bret Baier on Fox mm-hmm. News. Do you think mm-hmm. he accepts?
27: Listen, we have invited them both on Fox News Sunday many, many times. We've not gotten an acceptance yet from Tallarico.
1: Not from Ken Paxton?
27: Ken Paxton we've had. And we would have him back, but we'd love to have the two of them together. We continue to put that invite out there. But there are a lot of races this year that are very interesting that people are staying away from debate. Some of the gubernatorial races, some of these Senate races, some of the critical House races. And you feel like with Paxton, he's trying to play against losing. But every poll that's been out recently has put Tallarico with some kind of edge. You have to, you know, wonder, okay, is the sampling pretty evenly split there? We're going to get, I think, some new polling today or tomorrow in the Texas race too. But Republicans have a cash advantage. They've always had a cash advantage this cycle, but is it going to be enough? We know that they're buying up a lot of ad time there in a way that they hope to block Tallarico, from having his ad space closer to the election. But in a lot of these states, I mean, the voting's already started. And, you know, Kansas is tighter than it needs to be for Republicans and many other places. And maybe they get, in Iowa and other places, maybe they have a little sliver of unexpected hope in places like New Hampshire and Minnesota. But we're really coming down to the wire.
1: Yeah, with Tallarico, it's interesting. He says, I want to work with the president on the border. They the Democrats did a bad job on the border. And so instead of being Democrats and Texans saying, I can't digest this, he's saying he's open to oil and gas. Never was like that before. So the question is, Shannon, do people in Texas look at what he's done in the past and said in the past, or are they looking what he says now? Mm-hmm. And where mm-hmm. do you believe him? Because I haven't heard an explanation of why he changed his mind. You know,
27: right.
1: You can't just change your mind. You got to tell me why.
27: Right. And we see evolutions all the time with Republicans or Democrats where they change their position on something. But we need more of an explanation that's, you know, when you go so differently from, okay, there are multiple genders to, I didn't say that the right way. I do believe this. I don't believe that. I don't know if it matters to Texas voters down there. I mean, the way that this race has been shaped up and messaged and packaged by the two sides. But I think it's fair to ask any D or R who makes significant changes to where they were not that long ago, how they got there.
1: All right. So, Shannon, who's on your show Sunday?
27: So Ambassador Perdue is going to be with us to break down all of the stuff from inside these meetings. He's been in there for negotiations, what's actually happened. We're also going to have Mike Pillsbury and Gordon Chang, who see this differently, this relationship between the U.S. and China. And also we've got Pastor Ezra Jin. If you remember his story, he was rounded up in China with a bunch of other Christian church leaders. His daughter, Grace, and son-in-law, Bill, who live here in the States, came on our show twice, begging the president to get involved. President Trump saw one of those interviews, advocated with Xi, and the pastor was released. He's made it here to the U.S., and we've got his miraculous interview on Sunday.
1: All right. Thanks so much, Shannon Bream. Can't wait. Go get him.
27: See
1: Fox
27: then.
1: News Sunday.
27: Have a great Sunday night show.
1: You got it. Back in a moment.
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24: I'm Gianna Gelosi with your Fox True Crime Minute. Gilgo Beach serial killer Rex Huerman was disciplined for drug possession and smuggling a package into the infamous Little Siberia prison where he's set to spend the rest of his life. The New York Post reporting the 62-year-old was caught by correctional officers in mid-July trying to smuggle something into prison and was later found with unspecified drugs. The serial killer is locked away in one of New York State's oldest prisons, the Clinton Correctional Facility in Dannemora, up in the Adirondack Mountains near the Canadian border. The former Manhattan architect admitted in April to killing and dumping the bodies of 8 women along desolate stretches of Long Island. Their bound and dismembered bodies began to be uncovered in December of 2010. In June, he was sentenced to multiple life sentences as part of a plea and is expected to participate in a Mindhunter-style program to help the FBI figure out what drove him to kill. There's more on this story at foxnews.com or subscribe to the Fox True Crime Podcast. I'm Gianna Gelosi with your Fox True Crime Minute.
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29: Roger, the clock is operating. We're underway. A little bumpy along about here. Roger, 0G, and I feel fine. Capsule is turning around. Oh, that view is tremendous.
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8: 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Do you, Ambassador Zorin, deny that the USSR has placed and is placing medium and intermediate range missiles and sites in Cuba? 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Yes or no?
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0: He's so busy, he'll make your head spin. 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
1: All that cost just keeps getting added up, and it's small. You know, people just don't see the sense here and there, but pretty soon that cost really snowballs, and it's going to hit the bottom line for everybody, whether it's us as a farmer or a consumer in town. Our legislators need to do something about it. Washington seems to be just bogged down in bureaucracy, and so they're not getting things done that truly farmers and consumers need.
2: So that's a farmer in Iowa, and they say costs are up, fertilizers up, gas and diesel are up, so that definitely affects them for a while. After the tariffs came out, they got hit because China tried to hurt the farmers, who are the base of President Trump, so they got hit hard. So therefore, many people feel that's the reason why the Senate race is close. One of it, Joni Ernst was a really good candidate. She probably would have won by 6 or 7 points. This is a very good candidate now. Ashley Hinson. Turek is strong. He's got the backing of the party. So it's a 1 or 2 point race either way. So farmers just speaking out. But they have to know that President Trump's got the programs in place. But they got certain challenges right now with world peace and foreign relations that affects farmers. But he gets them the subsidies. And he definitely listens to what they have to say. I think he pretty much understands. So that's just one farmer over in Iowa, but maybe they speak for a lot of different farmers. I know that Democrats feel as though they have a shot at some of these rural communities. At least they're going to try. Same way I think that if I'm a Republican candidate, I'm going to the cities too. If I'm Bruce Blakeman, I'm trying to get New York City. All I need is 3 out of every 10. 3 out of every 10. And that's the same thing. That's what they need. Democrats need when it comes to farmers. They don't need every farm. They need certain farmers that might be open to listening to them.
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14: Hey, thanks so much, everybody. Welcome back. Let's bring in, we've been talking about oil and gas prices and what it's going to mean for the election, and then what goes into it. You know, why is it that we hear a report that, let's say, the strait's going to be open, or the Houthis have moved in on the Red Sea and they're going to close down the strait, and all of a sudden the price of oil per barrel goes up over $100 or drops to $90? And how does that affect a man and woman who goes to put gas in their car? Who better to talk to than Harry Singh, the founder of Bola Oil Corporation with over 600 gas stations throughout the country, and he joins us now. Harry, welcome.
15: Thank you, Brian.
14: And did I get it right? 600 gas stations? And
15: About half.
14: Say that again?
15: 300 sites.
14: Oh, 300.
15: 300 gas stations, yes.
14: Okay. It seems like 600 because they're not just gas stations. They're whole, like, mini-marts, correct?
15: They actually more than 600 because of the amount of volume throughput we have.
14: Yes.
15: These are super busy sites we own.
14: So Harry, people always pull up the gas stations and they go, why is the price the way it is? What's it been like since this war started in Iran, riding these gas prices, and what goes into it?
15: You know, as you said earlier, the what's happening in Iran war, every day, every news, president goes on the news and national news comes, we're blocking the Hormuz, we are going to wars, and the market basically goes up and down. There's a day the market is down 10 cents a gallon, the end up with 20 cents up. So the predictions is being very difficult. So currently, pricing a product and a price on becoming more challenging than ever before, because we can't project what the pricing might take place by even end of the day. Moving forward, looking at what's happening today, every day we pray that there's some stabilities in pricing. And that's the major challenge of pricing today.
2: So when I see the price of oil go from $100 to $92 in a matter of a few hours, how does that affect your station? Like who decides if you have gas is going to go from $4.20 to $4.10 or $4.05?
15: Right. Usually in the previous years and the way the market has moved, when the crude oil moves up, then the refined product moves up. But it's been working kind of opposite. There's not always movements in product of crude oil versus refined gasoline or diesel for fact. Sometimes they run parallels, sometimes they don't run parallel because based on the capacity on the refineries and the demand that goes up and down. So they've been somewhat offset. That usually not have happened in the past. So we monitor the market 24 hours a day. It trickles down every 10 minutes. We get updates on pricings, and we're trying to project the inventories that we carry in the tanks to try to stabilize pricing. We don't necessarily react every 24 hours. We work based on our inventories in the tanks so we can stabilize, we can average out the price. For an example, today the market is down 10 cents a gallon. But we are sitting with large amount, few million gallons of inventories. So we need to have to price it down. And that will determine a better price move we may make. Is that price move tomorrow? Is the price move on 2 days from now? But most of the cases, Ryan, when the market's up, you know, our price is going to be changed midnight tonight. We try to hedge our inventories the dailies. So we can try to stabilize the retail price. The consumer does not see that much of the price moves in a daily basis in our station, at least both stations. The way we try to make move maybe once or twice a week. Very rare cases we will make move more than that. So the consumer is not confused. Are they going to pay me 10 cents a gallon more tomorrow? Because the market's up 10 cents, they might not see that 10 cents for the next 2 or 3 days. So in order for us to help the consumer that who drives every day, that counts on what our brand to come and count on one of the best prices we provide. So we try to make sure we watch the market, we watch the wholesale clubs, we watch our retails, we stabilize the price to a point the consumer don't see the impact very fast. But behind the scene, we at the time, we have to be sometimes eating some margins to make sure the consumer don't see the fluctuation as much as the fluctuations in the market and every day the way that the price is going up and down.
2: So a lot of people think, this is a good time for the oil industry. Let's say if you're pumping oil because you need more demand because a lot of it's not getting out. But how does that, who's benefiting from the rise in oil prices?
15: Brian, great questions. There's a lot of misunderstanding of consumers thinking about gas stations making a ton of money, time like that. We're not the refiners. We are not the retailers, not controlling the exploration of crude oil or refining a product. So the time like this where the market demand goes the way it is going now, is most of the beneficials are the oil companies, are the producers or the refiners. If the market goes up, they are the beneficial. And if the market goes down, they lose money. So at this moment, if anybody making money and pocketing large profits, is the producers because the market demands and there's a global demand. They sell product at NYMEX, Argus, OPIS. These are some of the platforms they use to price the product that get established on Wall Street every day. And they follow that. That becomes the basis for their cost, not necessarily the cost. The refining margins and the crude oil margin goes to the major oils, basically.
2: Harry Singh's with us now. He's the founder of Bola Oil Corporation, has hundreds of gas stations, so he's going up and down with these prices. So, Harry, people are now talking about the price of diesel. I know you have diesel, too, and diesel is much higher than gas. And a lot, they say, has to do with what's coming out and not coming out of the Middle East and coming out of Russia. So there's a thought in this country, why don't we keep our diesel production home? Stop selling it to other countries. How do you feel about that, Harry?
15: Ryan, obviously, we are an open market like everything else, right? We trade in Wall Street. Product get traded based on demand. Regardless, the producers are here in this country or elsewhere in the world. When the fueling supply demand changes, diesel or gas, the price reflect in the worldwide. And I guess it's a two-edged sword if you're looking at it. And there's times that oil companies are also in a loss column because the oil demand supplies plenty. The market goes down from $4 to $2 a gallon. It's a hard call to say that why don't we keep our diesel here so we're not selling out the rest of the world so we can control the pricing. But it could go also opposite in the time when the rest of the supply come online, including Iranians or Russians and other part of the world that are producing that product. Because we produce lesser diesel here than gasoline. Obviously, the diesel demand in the Europe and Asia is much larger than in America. So we produce about 55 to 60% of diesel and the crude oils in a part of our part of the world in the North America. So to control the demand, control a product saying you can't ship out of our country based on demand in Europe or elsewhere, I think is a difficult call. I do believe there's no ways to, you know, deal with this situation that we're dealing currently right now. If you go back in the history of talking about reserve for crude oils,
2: yep.
15: Our country had piles and piles of millions and billions of gallons of crude oil. And today's in the market to look at the crude oil to become a refined product, it's a month worth of process where the crude oil moved to the refinery, you find the product, then goes in a pipeline, then go through logistics, get to the terminal, then get to the gas station. That's just the cycle. The way to look at it, in my opinion, in the future coming, to stabilize pricing, keep more product here, that if we build the reserves on the diesel,
2: right,
15: or we build the reserves on refined gasoline, not necessarily just the crude oil, you will have now refined product available to us in our country. Crude oil could be sold anywhere. And so they can do refined, but if the refined product storage is here in our country,
2: right,
15: then we have more stability of the pricing that could be maintained in our own country, in the United States. So we're not relying on crude oil coming out from elsewhere or coming from, you know, from Canada as another part of the world. So we actually will have the final product the consumer need to use. A gasoline, large gasoline storage and diesel storage could probably stabilize the pricing much better than
2: gotcha.
15: The way we're storing the crude oils versus the refined products.
2: Harry Singh, our guest. So Harry has a lot of success that he earned, and he gives a lot back to law enforcement. You built this cutting-edge law enforcement training center over in Nassau County, and about to help do it for Suffolk County. It is so good that the Israelis come here and train. So Harry, real quick, I have a couple of minutes before a break. No one gave you anything. And we are in a debate in this country about capitalism and socialism, and has the American dream been lost? Could you tell us what your journey was in the couple of minutes and tell us what the American dream was and how you reached it?
15: I strongly, Brian, believe in capitalism, not socialism. Socialism make people become losers, not the winners. I believe in hard works. I don't believe in welfare. I believe in fair opportunities for jobs, education, and a fair treatment for all, regardless your race, religion, or colors. People should have a fair opportunity to work, and they should be looked for a job, not a welfare. I'm completely against socialism. It's that more promote entitlement. It promotes people that should drive or have equal belt, and distribution for belt becomes a question. I believe every American in this country, and me coming from India 43 years ago, with no idea what I was going to do here, start my job at $4.15 an hour and state minimum wage employee, working as a busboy in a restaurant, worked in factory, then drove a cab, and figured it out to continue, move on, and I was able to successful enough to buy my first gas station in 1988, 37 years later. We're sitting over 300 plus service stations, 2,000 employees. But it all happened here. it all happened with the works. Taking an opportunity, providing the opportunity with every American child to get a fair education, have an opportunity to get a job that everyone can equally can apply, and that an opportunity to work, then they can support themselves, then counting on socialism where people will expect other people to be taken care of. When I see the number of the participation in this country is only 62.8% participation in the workforce in this country, the other 30% plus that are sitting on welfare, sitting on social securities and other things, it discourages, in my strong opinions,

0: I can dream is true, and it only exists in this country, United States of America. If you truly love this country, you should look to go to work. You should go look to participate in the workforce and be proud of yourself that you can earn the living you could be proud of, not by handing out by the socialists and doing the handouts for free groceries, free everything. If everything get everything free, there's no one will go to works. I think that's just the wrong way taking our country in the wrong path. We should all stand as an Americans. We should stand for fair work, fair education, that everybody can go to work.
1: Yep, get opportunities, no guaranteed outcomes. That's all we want, opportunities.
0: Absolutely. The other thing I talk about, I give a perfect example, when you go to school, when you go to college, you get weighted, you know, you get your GPA considered 3-point, 4-point, whatever. If you work so hard and getting an education, if those weighting the way you are grading in your schools and colleges, it matters to you. If you are sitting at a perfect GPA of 4 points versus someone sitting at 3 point, they were treated equally. How do you feel? It's no different than one good child versus one bad child. And the good child can get parents back, get a little bit more, little bonus in his pocket versus the kid might be get punished because he's not doing well. Capitalism is the same way. You work hard, you're going to get rewarded.
1: Got it.
0: Opportunity is everything, in my opinion. We all Americans have it. We need to utilize that opportunity. We got to work towards it. We have to better this country. We have to better our life by working, not by welfare, but actually working hard and growing.
1: And you work every up. And no one works harder than you. Harry Singh, founder of Boa Oil Corporation, keeping us up to date on what's happening as we do the most important thing in the election. It's going to be the price of gas, they say, and you're all over it. Harry, congratulations on your success. Thanks so much for sharing your time today and your story.
0: Brian, thank you so much for giving me a time sharing my thoughts with you, and I do appreciate for your work.
1: You got it. Back in a moment. Brian Kilmeade.
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3: They're trying to dumb people down with the assumption that people don't have any interest beyond what they've already seen. Think about that.
4: Oh, yeah, the algorithm.
3: Right, but the algorithm suggesting I have no more interest because I'm looking at this yellow flower. I'm only interested in yellow flowers.
4: So here's more yellow flowers.
3: As though my brain can't handle the fact that there may be a pink flower.
4: Right, right.
3: That I might be interested in looking at. Mm-hmm. Right? And so part of it is understanding how the algorithm is manipulating us and figuring out how we're going to psych it out a bit.
5: That is, Eric, you were saying that was Kamala Harris trying to explain algorithms. I'm trying to figure out what she's talking about.
6: It's kind of tough to follow. She's trying to use flowers as an example to explain how an algorithm works.
5: And they think we're trying to
6: really land.
5: Who's we? Right. I mean, the social media people, or is it blaming Trump for this?
6: I think she's just trying to say that they're trying to serve us stuff based on liking yellow flowers, but sometimes we just want to see a pink flower.
5: Ah. There's no way she's running. I mean, please. I know she's leading in most of the polls, but there's no way she can win. I mean, she's gotten worse.
3: That.
5: She makes absolutely no sense. I agree. I don't know who it was. I think it was Josh Krasshour, mm-hmm. who said the biggest mistake she made was not running for governor.
7: No, it was Jessica Tarlov earlier.
5: Was it Jessica?
7: Yep.
5: Mm-hmm. Biggest mistake.
7: Yeah.
5: Because she would have, you see how bad this guy, Xavier Becerra, is. Yeah. And I love Steve Hilton, but there's just not enough Republicans there. She would have coasted mm-hmm. if she was competent.
7: But I think your point was right then. She doesn't want to work.
5: It takes a lot of work to do that. You know, by the way, I cannot wait for everyone to watch Sunday at 10 o'clock with One Nation. Kimberly Strassel is going to be with us. Mike Lawler is going to be with us. John Nixon, the man who found Saddam Hussein from the CIA. So much more. Don't miss a minute. Oh, Lydia Moynihan, too.
8: 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You're heading to the airport, right?
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16: Already we're seeing major impacts from this developing nor'easter off the Virginia Capes.
15: Fox Weather's Mike Seidel.
16: In North Carolina, on the Outer Banks, Highway 12 is closed due to washover near Pea Island. On the Jersey Shore and along the beaches of Maryland and Delaware, a lot of beach erosion. Some spots have already lost 3 to 4 feet of beach.
15: He's on New York's Long Island. The storm threatening coastal flooding, strong winds, power outages, and possible flight disruptions through the weekend up into New England. While Hawaii and Mexico deal with Pacific hurricanes, NOLO is expected to pass near Hawaii's Big Island with tropical storm conditions beginning later today.
17: I think the Big Island is the one to really highlight here as we move through the weekend. Some of these rainfall totals could hit 30 to 40 inches. So flooding, mudslides would be a major concern as we're watching these storms track across those islands.
15: Fox meteorologist Adam Klotz, Hurricane Polo is back to a Category 5 storm churning off Mexico's western coast, expected to bring stormy conditions to the Baja California Peninsula beginning late Sunday. A new report just released on Charlie Kirk's assassination, an independent review of security procedures, finds that Turning Point USA insisted he speak outdoors despite security concerns, and that the venue, Utah Valley University, did not properly assess potential dangers. Kirk's family has filed notice of a possible wrongful death lawsuit. The accused assassin is due back in court next month. The Trump administration can move forward on a federal voter database aimed at cracking down on non-citizen voters.
18: The Supreme Court order lists restrictions on the Department of Homeland Security's SAFE program. The court's three liberal justices dissented. A lower court had put the program on hold, finding it could violate privacy rights and wrongly remove voters from voting rolls.
15: Fox's Jared Halpern. It's up to states to decide whether they want to use the tool. America is listening to Fox News.
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15: A political shakeup in New Jersey.
24: Public servants must abide by the highest ethical standards.
15: Democratic Governor Mikey Sherrill confirming she called for her lieutenant governor's resignation after the release of an independent investigation of his conduct over an ethics violation and allegations of sexual harassment.
24: As outlined in the report, the investigation found that the lieutenant governor failed to uphold the responsibilities of his office. and he demonstrated a pattern of behavior that does not meet the standards of this administration.
15: She says her hand-picked Lieutenant Governor Dale Caldwell did step down today. Caldwell had denied any wrongdoing. More than 10 first responders in a Florida suburb may have been exposed to a dangerous narcotic while responding to a 911 call.
0: Police in Largo, Florida, near Clearwater, say one of their officers was exposed to some form of narcotic drug when entering an apartment during a call for help where a man was acting erratically.
1: One of the officers felt the effects of a narcotic, passed out, causing other officers to use Narcan to resuscitate him.
0: Largo Police Chief Mike Liu, EMTs would enter the apartment as well, and one of those medics also became ill. Hazmat teams were called out, but the substance has yet to be identified. In Miami, Eben Brown, Fox News.
15: There's no word on a U.S. response yet, but Iran is proposing to go back to nuclear talks and reopen the Strait of Hormuz if the U.S. meets certain conditions. And that may be having an impact on oil prices, which are sliding down near $92 a barrel for U.S. crude. As stocks rally, the Dow is up 416 points an hour to the close, the S&P up 31, the NASDAQ up 113. I'm Lisa Brady, Fox News.
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25: Happy Friday, PD. Here is your community broadcaster's weather forecast for today. A beautiful day across the area. 78 degrees with no storm chances, so perfect conditions for tonight's game of the week. And for the concert for the kids, 81 degrees, no rain in the forecast. And Sunday is wash, rinse, repeat.
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0: All right, as we roll along, glad you're with us. Happy Friday. 800-941-SHAWN if you want to be a part of the program. Sorry, I just had to get it off my chest about Uncle James. Because he does lie about food, and he claims this higher moral superiority ground. I've been thinking and thinking and thinking about this. Because when I give out the DSA stated agenda, my hope is, and maybe you want to call in, if you think you know it, call me. 800-941-SHAWN. My guess is most of you don't know. But if you can prove me wrong, and then I get accused of being repetitive. So I think that the obvious answer is to put that on my website, Hannity.com, and in a form that you can print it in, and then this way you'll have it available. You can put it in your pocket, print out one sheet. I have one sheet in front of me. DSA, radical agenda. Boom. You know, or Trump's accomplishments, which are multiple pages, but we can put it in the form that we have it, that we use it and scroll it on television. I don't think that's a bad idea either. We could talk more about that as the program unfolds. But look, I don't know how most of you are thinking. I just know I don't trust the polls. You know, I read a lot of poll numbers in the last week, this whole week, as preparing for my Friday show. You know, as the week goes on, it becomes cumulative. And if I didn't know better and I wasn't telling you the truth about polling, and we had Matt Towery on yesterday, and how awful the polls have been. I've never seen a year where you had multiple races off by 20 points in terms of what the polls were telling you. Polls, whether we want to admit it or not, have the ability to impact people's motivation in terms of wanting to get to the polls. Now, you can see that your candidate is up by a dramatic amount and then think, well, why am I bothering voting? This is in the back. That's not the right way to think. Or that, we're down by so much. What's the point? We're going to lose this thing anyway. That's the wrong way to think. And it's just going to have to be understood that the polling is unreliable. When there were polls showing Francesca Hong winning by as much as 30 points, anywhere from 20 to 30 points, and poll after poll after poll, and she lost her race by 3,000 votes, that tells you something. When you have somebody like Abdul El-Sayed winning by 20 points and barely wins by a point, polling can't be off by that much. It just means that it can deflate your motivation or just take away your desire to vote. You just can't pay attention to it. Now, there are certain pollsters that can poll Donald Trump well, but they're few and far between. Most of these people historically have gotten this so wrong. But I just want to point out, when we get back, what is at stake and why you need to think about this race differently, even if you're worried about high gas prices.
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0: people's memories are short. You know, Democrats consistently talk about affordability, affordability, affordability. 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They don't want, they want to increase your taxes. They want, they don't want you to buy gasoline. They don't care that prices go up. Kamala Harris famously said it. They, you know, once again, you know, you talk about inflationary pressures on production and disincentivizing the trillions of dollars in investment. Donald Trump is building out semiconductor manufacturing facilities and pharmaceutical manufacturing facilities and new automobile manufacturing facilities. But you got the legacy media mob. You got the, this radicalized Democratic Party talking about affordability, affordability, affordability. They're not the solution to affordability. They just want to use a buzzword, a bumper sticker, you know, to get your attention, telling you that it's Trump's fault without ever giving you a real solution. Because, for example, inflation was over 9% under Biden. Now it's 3%. Home prices skyrocketed. And you want to know why home ownership rates went down? Because nobody could afford the high interest rates brought in to play by Biden. Same with gas prices. Hear about gas prices in California, blue states? Well, maybe talk to your governors, like, you know, the worst governor in the country, Gavin Newsom, about high gas prices. Everything they promised to do, you know, has proven over and over again that they cause long-lasting financial hardships. And it's only conservative policies that get them out of it. Why do we have all these high taxes on fossil fuels? You can thank the Democrats for that. Anyway, 800-941-SHAWN if you want to be a part of the program. Listen, health, wellness, fitness, nutrition, longevity. All right, we all want it. Breakfast, for a lot of people, though, is hard. You're racing, you're getting your kids ready for school, you're making their lunch. You don't have time to cook. Everything's on the go, but everything on the go is not healthy. 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
9: In multiple states. Lisa Brady, Fox News. The governors of New York and New Jersey just declaring states of emergency as a nor'easter takes aim at the East Coast, impacting more than 10 states.
10: We've got people on alert from the Carolinas all the way into New England. Strong winds, dangerous surf, and coastal flooding all expected through the weekend. We've already seen some damage farther south in North Carolina's Outer Banks. Highway 12, the only way in and out of those southern Outer Banks towns, remains closed after ocean overwash undermined and even broke apart about 500 feet of pavement.
9: Fox Weather's Katie Byrne in Ocean City, New Jersey. Hawaii also preparing for possible flooding from Hurricane Nolo, just upgraded to a Category 2 storm. Top sustained winds hitting 105 miles per hour, expected to pass close to the Big Island, with heavy rain also possible on Hawaii's other islands. Mexico still under threat from Hurricane Polo, back to a Category 5 storm, expected to turn north and possibly hit the Baja California Peninsula late Sunday. China's President Xi wrapping up a three-day state trip with a visit to the National Archives and tea at the White House, saying through a translator that he and President Trump were building on their meeting in Beijing earlier this year.
11: This time, we've agreed to add new substance to it, that the relationship will be a constructive one of strategic stability on the basis of respect, fairness, and reciprocity.
9: President Trump calling it a productive visit and positive for both countries.
12: I think our farmers are going to be very happy. A lot of very positive things happen.
9: Referencing new agreements and an extension of a trade truce, President Trump also says they did discuss Iran, though it's not clear specific concerns were raised. The U.S. ambassador to China says China denies providing assistance to Iran. A rebound on Wall Street. The Dow up 478 at the bell. 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
9: Investigators believe a woman found hanging from a tree in Mississippi was already dead before the hanging, and that she appears to have been killed over a drug dispute. A police detective testifying at a hearing today for one of the two suspects in custody as a judge considers sending the case to a grand jury. The woman killed, a 29-year-old Tasia Fortune, was a mother of four. Her mother has said she struggled with homelessness in recent years. In Texas, a teenager is now charged in her boyfriend's death.
19: Police in Houston say 18-year-old Emily Abigail Perez is now charged with manslaughter relating to the shooting death of her boyfriend. Officers responded to a home back in March to find Diego Cornejo dead from a gunshot to the head. Perez would tell officers she and Cornejo were playing with a handgun recently outfitted with a laser sight. As she was recording the event on a tablet, Perez told officers she didn't know the firearm was loaded. However, it is believed she aimed and pulled the trigger. Evan Brown, Fox News.
9: The Pope joins the chorus of concern about artificial intelligence.
20: Pope Leo warns that a paradise of machines could undermine humanity. He added AI development should center on the needs of human beings.
21: It has become essential for me to address the theme of artificial intelligence in my encyclical letter in order to place the human person at the heart of all reflection.
20: Pope Leo also raised existential concerns concerns about scientific progress, life, and human rights during his opening speech to French President Emmanuel Macron and diplomats in Paris.
9: Fox's Tom Graham. It's the first official state visit by a pope to France in 18 years. Recapping stocks, the Dow up 478 points. The S&P and the NASDAQ also finish in the green as U.S. oil prices sink, getting close to $92 a barrel. And Lisa Brady, this is Fox News.
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23: Happy Friday, BD. Here is your community broadcaster's weather forecast for today. A beautiful day across the area. 78 degrees with no storm chances, so perfect conditions for tonight's game of the week. And for the concert for the kids, 81 degrees, no rain in the forecast. And Sunday is wash, rinse, repeat.
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0: All right, we continue our final moments. Steve Hilton, probably the last best great hope in California to save that state. Like Bruce Blakeman, the last best great hope to save New York on the ballot. And we are just 39 days away from the most important midterm election in your lifetime as we continue. You know what the sad thing is? And I don't want you to misinterpret what I'm saying here, because we're friends and you know I want you to win this race. I want Bruce Blakeman to win in New York. If you lose, if Bruce loses, it will result in another massive wave of migration out of California and New York. I absolutely promise you I'm not wrong on this. And especially because you have on the ballot in California this November, a referendum, it's called a wealth tax. And if, in fact, they pass it and they hit these guys up with this tax, they're all going to leave. These companies are going to leave. And Silicon Valley will exist no more. Probably the next Silicon Valley is going to be, I would predict, in Austin, Texas. Just like Wall Street doesn't exist in New York anymore, there are more financial firms, private equity firms, more big banks, and they have more employees in the state of Florida than they do on Wall Street. I mean, the same thing is going to happen.
1: Exactly right. I mean, that's why really right. And I every day, pretty much, I talk to a business owner, sometimes really big, well-known brands, companies that say, look, if you don't win, we are out. And they're making plans to leave. And it's very, very serious. One of the ways I put it is like we are sleepwalking towards an economic cliff in California.
0: Listen, I'm just telling the people in California, if you're listening to me, this show is all over the state of California. And if you're listening to my voice right now and you're listening to Steve Hilton right now, this probably is your last shot, because the damage, it will become irreparable. At some point here, there's no coming back. There's a point of no return here. And so I'm giving you fair warning. The same thing for New York. Look, I saw this happening in New York, Steve, and I just got out. You know, I've been out over 3 years now, as you know. And but I have a lot of friends in California. I have a lot of friends in New York. I don't want their lives being destroyed. And it's a shame. I really, really am urging people, go out and vote for Steve Hilton. Vote early. You know, you'll find out 4 months after the election who won. Steve Hilton, you're a good man. You're fighting the good fight. I admire you greatly for doing so. Thank you, my friend.
1: Thank you, Sean. Great to talk to you today. I'll see you soon.
0: All right. 800-941-SEAN is the number. You want to be a part of the program. Everybody needs a home security system. Now, there are reactive systems. You know, that's a system that calls you after somebody breaks into your house.
2: Mr. and Mrs. Smith, your home has been broken into. This is your alarm company just telling you your home has been broken into.
0: Okay, that information is too little, too late, and it's not good enough. 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Now, unlike traditional security systems like that one, well, you can get a proactive system that will alert you before any intruder can get near a door or a window, and that's simplysafe.com/Hannity. 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

0: be very, I'm going to be very, I'm talking about my extended family. I'm like, okay, you want to believe stupid? You go be stupid. I don't have time for you. Robin, appreciate you. Thank you. 800-941-SHAWN if you want to be a part of the program. 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
3: Today's 10 Minute is brought to you by Pepsi Cola of Florence, proudly serving the PD for over 90 years. 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
4: 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And somebody had to be in Trump's ear. 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
6: The major averages closing higher for the day and week on AI momentum and U.S.-Iran deal hopes. Oil prices tumbled with West Texas Intermediate crude settling over $92 a barrel. The Magnificent Seven big cap tech stocks were mostly higher, with Microsoft leading the charge. Its shares rose 3.5% after the software giant unveiled new capabilities for its AI assistant tool, Copilot. However, shares of Meta Platform slipped over 3% after seeing massive gains earlier this week, fueled by the early success of the company's new AI agent, Muse. The Dow up 479 points, the Nasdaq higher by 129, S&P 500 up 39. And shares of Akamai Technologies rose over 3%, the cloud infrastructure company announcing an $11.6 billion deal with AI giant Anthropic. That's your Fox Business Report. I'm Hillary Barsky, invested in you.
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2: Today's 10 Minute is brought to you by Pepsi Cola of Florence, proudly serving the PD for over 90 years. 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
3: 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Because of the success of Operation Midnight Hammer, they'll roll over. But this will not be a heavy lift. 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Iran doesn't roll over. 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You do know this is, you know, the country that has operated, for the most part, under sanctions, under embargoes, at odds with the world. 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

0: People like simple solutions to things. They just do. And so they develop a mindset and a myopic viewpoint. Now, what am I talking about? You even have some of these pseudo-conservatives who just keep regurgitating that if Benjamin Netanyahu were not prime minister, things would be different with Israel. You hear the left say this all the time, and they don't mean it, of course. What they really hate are the Israelis themselves, the Jews in Israel. Because the Israelis themselves, the Jews in Israel, do not want a two-state final solution. Because they know what that means. The Palestinian terrorists, because that's what they are, they're not really interested in a nation. They're interested in another Holocaust. And so when I go through the history of the region and I go through a whole factual evaluation of everything that's taking place, these people don't care. So it's, you know, Netanyahu's brought this on. You know, if it wasn't for Netanyahu, and these are all the anti-Semites saying this, including the pseudo-conservative anti-Semites. If he were just not there, people, if he weren't there, I don't know that Israel would be there at this point. I don't know that at all. Now, I want to read something to you. I'm taking on the big stuff here, you see, that is in the New York Slimes. The New York Slimes is a vile propaganda operation. It was early on a propaganda operation for slavery in its early days, and it was a propaganda operation for Stalin in the 30s. Was a propaganda operation for the Third Reich. That's right, their chief correspondent in Berlin was actually writing in a very positive way about the Nazi Party and so forth. And they covered up the Holocaust. That's the 1940s. And then in the late 1950s, they ushered in Fidel Castro and Cuba. The last few years, they've been doing the advance work, so to speak, the PR for Hamas. And now they're trying to interfere with the Israeli elections, as are the other radical left-wing thug and goon media, to try and take on Netanyahu. If Netanyahu was not a great leader and a strong leader, they wouldn't be doing this. Same with Trump. If he were a nebbish, if he were weak, they wouldn't be attacking Trump. New York Times, Netanyahu is said to have been warned about Hamas attack before October 7th. Didn't you and I, Mr. and Mrs. America, go through this before in a publication called Haaretz, which is a self-hating Israeli media company that hates Israel? I know that sounds weird. It's like J Street, that hates Jews and hates Israel. It's the sickest disease that exists, but it exists. The next sentence is, Netanyahu said to have been warned about Hamas attack before October 7th. Then you go down. The warning from the leader of the UAE Emirates, which lacks specific details about the nature of an attack, never reached the chiefs of Israel's security establishment, Israeli officials said. So, this is warmed over bullcrap. The head of the UAE said he never did it. A spokesman said it never happened. But even if it did, they admit there were no specific details of a nature of an attack. And again, they rely on anonymous sources. Now, this is what we mean, I mean, by unfreedom of the press. This is what the president means by fake news. And these are these constant hit jobs. The Israeli election is October 27th. And now this is probably the third or fourth round of this story, and now it's in the New York Times, and they have three reporters, Adam Rozgan, Mark Mazzetti, and Ronan Bergman. As Israelis prepare to vote next month, the question of who bears responsibility for failing to prevent the Hamas-led attack on October 7th 2023, has become a dominant issue in one of Israel's most consequential campaigns in history. This was released late this morning to try and counter Netanyahu's brilliant speech at the United Nations. So they held it back, and all they're doing is regurgitating the disproven character assassination attempt earlier. Prime Minister Benjamin Netanyahu, seeking an unprecedented seventh term. Understand, terms there could be 5 years, could be 2 years, could be 1 year. It's 14 years he's been there. And not seriatim, in other words, at different times. Has placed the blame on national security officials, while his critics have said he must personally answer for the failures. When Haaretz, an Israeli newspaper, reported earlier this month that Sheikh Mohammed bin Zayed, the president of the United Arab Emirates, had given Mr. Netanyahu a secret warning that Hamas was planning a major attack, the question took on even greater urgency. Mr. Netanyahu denied the report. But a person who said they had spoken with the sheikh, and another person who said they had been briefed by someone on the call between the two leaders, told the New York Times that the Emirati leader had secretly reported to Mr. Netanyahu that Hamas was considering a major attack. But the UAE denies it. They said, we don't do communications this way. Warning of attacks and so forth and so on. Head of state. It was already denied. And of course, they say, what warning about what in specific? Now, we'll continue this because it's important. I'll be right back. You know, folks, I've been telling you for a long time that Pure Talk is the best wireless company out there. I say that because I actually use Pure Talk. 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

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Now more than ever, you need to think about diversification. I'm just telling you, when it's too late, it's too late. I do not trust what's going on at the federal level. I do not trust what's going on with our finances. The debt is so massive. And the Democrats, they come in. Oh, my God. That's all I can say. We'll be right back.

0: Don't hold me down. Don't hold me back. Oh, my goodness. I forgot to mention. America, listen up. America, important. America, America. And other places. This Sunday, two blockbuster shows, as usual, brand new shows. Saturday, my opening, it's going to be great. I'm going to talk about the real affordability issue, as well, of course, of what we need to do in Iran. But I have a completely different take and approach to this. I think you're going to like it on the affordability issue. Plus, we have two great guests who have not been on the program for a very, very long time. Ben Shapiro will be with us, and Senator Dave McCormick, two very good friends of mine. So my opening, this is Saturday, 8 p.m. Eastern. You can DVR now, set your recorder now, watch it live. There's, of course, a lot of football on, so I encourage you to make sure you record the program. And Shapiro and Senator McCormick. And then Sunday, absolute killer monologue, I promise you, that I'm going to deliver. I've already prepared it. And you know what, Mr. Producer? It's going to be the best monologue I've ever given. Ever. Ever. Sunday. This Sunday, 8 p.m. Eastern time, like every other Sunday and Saturday. Plus two great guests. We have General Jack Keane, who's back from 11 days in the Middle East. He went to Israel. He went to Gaza. He went to Lebanon. And Mark Penn is really a great guy. He's a moderate Democrat. He worked for Clinton. He's very disgusted with what's going on. Very honorable and honest individual. He'll give us a rundown on the midterms. He thinks it's very close. Very close. And go either way. And we could get slaughtered too. But he wants you to understand what's taking place. And I think you'll feel a little bit better. That's not why he's doing it, by the way. So we'll have General Jack Keane and we'll have Mark Penn on Sunday with what I believe will be the best monologue I've ever given. So don't miss us on Saturday. Don't miss us on Sunday. It should be appointment TV. It really should. And for most of you, it is. But set your DVR or your recording device right now. So no matter what you're doing, maybe you have a birthday, maybe you have a, I don't know, football game to go to, baseball game to go to, whatever you have. You're going to want to see these shows, if not live, certainly later in the evening. So I want to encourage you to check it out. Ashley Hinson, she's significantly behind. She's potentially, that's not true. She may be significantly behind in Iowa. She's a Republican. And she was at a campaign event today. Cut five, go.
1: It's why I've called for an immediate and successful end to the war in Iran so that families can see some relief at the pump.
0: Okay, with all due respect, and she can campaign any way she wants, that is absurd. An immediate and successful end to the war in Iran. I don't even know what that means. I'm sure if the president could have an immediate and successful end to the war in Iran, it would have been done or is being done. Go on.
1: And why I've rolled out a plan to suspend the gas tax, pause diesel exports, expand E15 year-round, make that the law of the land, create a diesel rebate and relief program to help our farmers and our truckers who are currently feeling the impact of crushing diesel prices.
0: I don't think that's a bad idea. And I think suspending the gas tax, which is a live-in idea that I've posted a couple of times now, and I've just posted again and said I'm all for this, is a great idea. And I think Republicans should urge the state governments, whether it's a Republican governor, Democrat governor, whatever the legislature is, to suspend the sales tax on a gallon of gasoline at the pump immediately. And they should be campaigning on this, and they should be arguing for it. Immediately, in my view. In that respect, I agree with her 100%. She's right. Why is it that Jamie Raskin is always on cable TV, whether it's CNN or MSLSD? And the reason is, of course, he is a Marxist revolutionary, as his father was. Mr. Producer, would you please open your microphone briefly? We have asked, again, Mr. Raskin to come on the program for the 50th time. You got another response, and what did they say?
2: They said they'll get back to me, but that's what they did the last time.
0: They're always going to get back to us. He's a lying pack of hyenas. That's what he is. He's a hemorrhotic, a.k.a. a human hemorrhoid, a hemorrhotic. Raskin is a coward. I'm prepared to debate any of these leftists on the Constitution. Again, we don't debate podcasters. We don't give them, you know, the attention that they crave. They're mostly morons. Not all. A couple of them are my buddies, but most of them are morons. Raskin is a dangerous man and a coward. We'll be right back.
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4: A productive meeting. I'm Lisa Lucera, Fox News. That's what President Trump is saying about the state visit of Chinese President Xi Jinping.
5: America is very happy about this visit, and I'm sure China is very happy also.
4: The president says the two talked about the Iran conflict, artificial intelligence, and the economy, with Xi noting the two will meet two more times before the end of the year. The White House says President Trump is canceling nearly $1 billion in spending approved by Congress using a rare and contested power to cut funding for immigrant services and diversity-focused initiatives. For a third time, the Supreme Court has turned away an attempt to use a new Missouri congressional map backed by President Trump, halting a federal appeals court ruling that would have revived the Republican-friendly map for the November election. And the administration can move forward on a federal voter database intended to root out non-citizen voters.
6: A Supreme Court order lists restrictions on the Department of Homeland Security's SAFE program. The court's three liberal justices dissented. A lower court had put the program on hold, finding it could violate privacy rights and wrongly remove voters from voting rolls. The SAFE program allows states to verify voter eligibility through DHS and other federal records. States' use of the program is voluntary, and it's unclear if the Supreme Court decision will impact the upcoming midterms, since existing law prevents most states from purging voter rolls within 90 days of an election.
4: Fox's Jared Halpert at the White House. Millions of people in the path of a rare September nor'easter.
7: It's not a regular nor'easter. We got this mega high pressure region sitting right over Quebec. You've got this huge area of low pressure that's trying to work its way up the coast. Once it hits that high pressure, it doesn't move. It kind of drifts around, which means we will see day after day of beach battering winds coming in from the northeast. A true nor'easter for sure.
4: Fox Weather's Robert Ray in Manasquan, New Jersey. 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